other Indians, and only occasionally white men. McCoy learns the Arapaho language, as well as the sign language common to the Indians of the High Plains. He becomes friends with several Arapaho, including some who had fought at the Little Bighorn. Chief goes in lodge, makes him a tribal brother. There are still cattle rustlers in Wyoming, and ranchers still pay hired guns to track them down. The most feared hired gun in McCoy's day is Sam Berry. McCoy says Berry's arrival in any particular area usually puts a stop to rustling without Berry having to fire a shot. Whenever he does kill a rustler, Berry slices off one of the rustler's ears as evidence of a job completed. When McCoy goes to town, it's south to Lander, east to Thermopolis, or north to Cody, a town which features Buffalo Bill's Irma Hotel. The old showman can usually be found at the 30-foot-long polished mahogany bar in the hotel's saloon. Cody drinks prodigious quantities of whiskey and captivates McCoy and all others standing at Irma's bar with stories of daring do in the Old West. By 1915, McCoy files for a 640-acre homestead on Owl Creek to the west of Thermopolis. He pays $27.50 for the property. During the winter of 1917, the talk of America's possible entry into what is called the European War dominates many a conversation. McCoy's interest is especially piqued by a Theodore Roosevelt newspaper article. TR proposes an American force that he would lead that would feature a cavalry similar to the Rough Riders of Spanish-American war fame. Roosevelt theorizes the cavalry could break through the German front and wreak havoc operating as raiders behind the enemy's lines. "At the time I read that article," said McCoy, "I was 26 years old, bursting with energy, enjoying good health, and filled with that roving spirit which has always constituted a substantial part of my makeup. And like many young people, I had the brashness or spunk that comes when you've passed most of your time on life's hills rather than down in the valleys." As soon as he finishes reading Roosevelt's article, McCoy begins writing a letter to the former president. McCoy says he will recruit a force of 400 cowboys from Wyoming and Montana for Roosevelt. McCoy addresses the envelope to the Honorable Theodore Roosevelt, New York City, New York, reckoning the post office will get the letter to TR. 2 weeks later, a rider dispatched from Thermopolis gallops up to McCoy and hands him a telegram. It's a reply from the former president. "Bully for you. Do proceed." Article and telegram in hand, McCoy spends the next several weeks recruiting. In less than 2 months, he has 400 men signed up, with Wyoming, Montana under a deep blanket of snow and little to do. Everyone is raring to go, anticipating a grand adventure in Europe. No one is more excited than McCoy, who sends word of his success to Roosevelt. In late March, McCoy receives another telegram from Roosevelt. "President Wilson will not approve the plan." Wilson gives several excuses, but the real reason is his fear that Roosevelt would once again be catapulted into the presidency. A week after Wilson scuttles Roosevelt's plan, Congress declares war. McCoy is immediately on a train for Cheyenne, where he gets a letter recommendation from the governor, and then on to Fort Logan near Denver. After several twists of fate, he's sent to OCS at Fort Snelling near St. Paul, Minnesota. He excels in officer school, and then even more so in cavalry school, where he's promoted to captain upon graduation. The promotion is an unusual distinction, normally bestowed only upon veteran lieutenants. Before he leaves for posting at Fort Riley, Kansas, he marries his girlfriend from Wyoming, Agnes Miller.
Suddenly, McCoy is a captain.

0: cavalry in the U.S. Army and a married man. At Fort Riley, McCoy becomes part of the officer corps tasked with turning recruits into cavalrymen. His life is made easier only when he's allowed to make cowboys non-coms to aid in the training. Morale is high. All are preparing for the day when they will be making thunderous and glorious saber-wielding dashes on the backs of galloping steeds through enemy lines. Realists rather than romantics win the day, though. The use of modern machine guns and artillery pieces on the front in Europe is making it clear the days of cavalry charges are over, and word comes to Fort Riley that the bulk of the cavalry forces will be converted to field artillery.
1: And you're listening to Roger McGrath tell the story of Tim McCoy, and you can't make it up. I mean, can you imagine writing a former president known for putting forces together, known for swashbuckling, and get a response and then put together 400 folks to go ahead and fight a foreign war? It sounds crazy, except it really happened. And so many things like it happened back then. And my goodness, look at his life. A Michigan boy, his father's a police chief, fought in the Civil War. And what does he decide to do? Tell Dad, I'm not a college boy anymore. I met this guy named Buffalo Bill, and I've got other ideas. And so, with love, he said to his dad, I disagree with the way you and I are going to live our lives. And hopefully our fathers, well, they don't just say, you know, well, what his dad said, which was wishing him actually not good things. When we come back, we're going to cover more of this remarkable American story, Tim McCoy's story, here on Our American Stories.
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6: Iconic actors in American life in his day, the cover of Wheaties, which tells you everything. That's more than just an iconic actor when you get to the cover of Wheaties. You're sort of an iconic brand at that point. Let's return to Roger McGrath for the rest of Tim McCoy's story.
7: McCoy is sent to West Point, Kentucky, where he leads a funeral march of hundreds of cavalry troops, all wearing black armbands with heads bowed, while a band plays a dirge. In the center of the procession is a caisson with a black draped casket and the words, "United States Cavalry, died 1918. Rest in peace." McCoy is now assigned to Fort Sill, Oklahoma, for Officers Artillery School. Upon graduation, he's put in command of an artillery battery. Now a lieutenant colonel, McCoy is champing at the bit for deployment to France, but the armistice is declared, and he musters out of the Army. He isn't home for long before the new governor, Bob Carey, an old friend from McCoy's first roundup, offers McCoy the job of Adjutant General of Wyoming. McCoy accepts immediately and is now a Brigadier General at the age of 28. McCoy's headquarters are in the State Capitol building at Cheyenne. The Arapaho are especially impressed with their young friend, who is now a mighty chief with a star on his shoulder. They decide he needs a new name. In a ceremony conducted by the medicine man Yellow Calf, McCoy is christened Bani Nacha, meaning soldier chief. During the next several years, McCoy buys another 1,500 acres of land and leases an additional 2,500 from the federal government. His Owl Creek Ranch now spreads over 5,000 acres. McCoy and his wife now have three children, two boys and a girl. In the fall of 1922, into McCoy's office in the Capitol building comes a small, nattily dressed man with an alligator skin briefcase. The man says his Hollywood Motion Picture Company is making a Western, The Covered Wagon, and 500 Indian extras are needed. The man says it's proving impossible to get the Indians, and with the movie behind schedule and over budget, financial disaster is near. The man is Jesse Lasky, one of the pioneer movie makers. He offers McCoy big bucks if McCoy can provide the needed Indians and rescue the movie. McCoy signs a contract for not only providing the Indians, but also for serving as technical advisor for the movie. McCoy also ensures contractually that the Indians will be well paid. Within weeks, McCoy has 500 Arapaho, Shoshone, and Bannock, and the necessary horses at the filming location in Utah. In 2 months, the location shoot is completed. McCoy is a hero, and Lasky now wants him in Hollywood to stand on stage with some of his Indian buddies to introduce the movie before each of its showing at Grauman's Egyptian Theater. Lasky offers to pay the Indians and cover all their expenses, and a contract of $1,000 a week for

0: McCoy. McCoy resigns as Wyoming's adjutant general and is off to Hollywood. After a four-month, wildly successful run at Grauman's, it's off to London for six more months of the same. In the meantime, the covered wagon is released nationwide in the U.S., and the movie is a spectacular success. Back in Hollywood from London, McCoy goes to work as a technical advisor on a second movie, The Thundering Herd. When his work is finished, McCoy is hired to introduce John Ford's The Iron Horse in the same manner he had introduced the covered wagon. His Indian friends are making more money than they had ever dreamed of, and so too is Tim McCoy. The Indians are calling him by a new name, High Eagle, because he seems so powerful and wise, soaring high and observing all. McCoy now formally names his Owl Creek Ranch Eagle's Nest. Irving Thalberg of MGM thinks McCoy has the makings of a cowboy star. McCoy is a 6-foot, handsome, blue-eyed blonde who can ride and rope, shoot and fight, and sign and track like an Indian. Studio publicity agents won't have to invent a matinee idol. In reality, McCoy is a cowboy, an Arapaho blood brother, a rancher, and a cavalry officer. From 1926 to 1929, McCoy stars in 16 MGM movies, mostly westerns. He even writes the script for one movie when Thalberg grows upset with the staff writers. McCoy makes the studio gobs of money, and gobs for himself. However, McCoy is away from home nearly all the time, and his marriage is suffering. He tries to strike a new deal with MGM that will give him more time off, but when Louis Mayer stalls and equivocates, McCoy says goodbye. In 1931, McCoy signs with Columbia Pictures. Instead of slowing down, the pace picks up, and over the next 4 years, he makes 32 movies. It's during this time that Hollywood begins timing Western stars on their quick draws by counting the number of frames on film from hand movement to smoke from the gun barrel. McCoy is a frame or two faster than anyone else. His success in Hollywood, though, destroys his home life, and Agnes and he are divorced. McCoy leaves Columbia and makes movies with production companies that allow him to tour with the Ringling Brothers Circus and with his own Wild West show. During the late 1930s and into the early 1940s, McCoy stars in 27 more westerns. Then comes the Japanese sneak attack on Pearl Harbor. McCoy is 50 years old, and he's a cowboy star, but he turns his back on Hollywood and joins the Army Air Corps as a lieutenant colonel. He's sent to Europe, serving in intelligence and in operations, and occasionally is at the front. In August 1944, he's in Paris for the liberation of the city. By the time the war is over, McCoy has been promoted colonel. He returns to Hollywood, but he's now in his mid-50s, and his career as a star of westerns is over. He appears in only 4 more movies, and only in minor roles. He does have a highly successful TV show, though, in which he tells stories about the Old West, gives lessons in Indian Sign Language, and interviews old-timers about life in the mining camps and on the cattle ranges. His old Indian pals make frequent appearances. In 1953, McCoy's show is awarded an Emmy. In the meantime, McCoy remarries and has 2 more children. He dies in 1978 at age 86. Tim McCoy lived one of the fullest, most varied, most adventurous, and most accomplished lives imaginable, including proudly serving his country in 2 world wars. He wasn't an invention of Hollywood. He was the real McCoy.
1: Indeed, and great production work as always by Greg Hengler. And a special thanks to Roger McGrath as always for telling these terrific stories about America's past, reminding us of who we were. and of course, who he can always be. Hollywood goes to war, and my goodness, here he is at the peak of his powers, wealth beyond any measure, and at 50 years old, volunteers to give up his craft and go represent his country, and of course, leaves a full bird colonel. The story of Tim McCoy here on Our American Stories.
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1: Stories, and we honor all of our first responders in this country, and of course our men and women serving in uniform all around the world. And we particularly pay homage to the people who've paid the ultimate price for their service. In late July 2018 in Kent, Washington, a disastrous combination of 15 and 16-year-olds, alcohol and guns, resulted in a teenager leading the police on a high-speed chase hitting speeds of 95 miles per hour at night. Police officer Diego Moreno got in front of the fleeing truck and laid down spike strips to stop the dangerous chase. After the speeding truck spun out of control, Moreno was accidentally struck and killed by a pursuing police vehicle. A week later, thousands from across the country gathered to celebrate Moreno's life, and the procession stretched for over 6 miles. His widow wanted everyone to see her goofy, big-hearted husband as she did.
14: I'm Shelley, Diego's wife. From what you know about Diego and the way we have honored him today, it's easy for you to see that Diego loved police work. But there's one thing Diego loved more, and that was being a daddy. Although it was police work that ultimately took Diego from us, it was police work that allowed him to be the father that he was while he was here. Diego worked late swing, which rewarded him with daytime daddy shift. My phone used to ding every morning at work, and I would take it out and find multiple Instagram messages of riotous singing and dancing in the car while waiting in the parking lot for school to start. Then, without complaint of his 5 hours of sleep, he would walk our daughter to class and stand in line with her until he saw her safely in the classroom. Then 40 minutes later, my phone would ding again as the process started all over again at preschool. To say he was protective was an understatement, and he loved his children fiercely. When Diego's boots were unlaced for the final time, more evidence of fatherhood excellence was found. A fresh pedicure in primary blue. Diego had taken our daughter for pedis just last week, and she got to choose his color. He was impressed that the lacquer made them so shiny. Diego's childish enthusiasm for life was contagious. When playing sidewalk chalk, he wouldn't just draw with the kids. He'd help them make our dog Wally into a pink striped zebra. And this week, when many of you stopped by, you asked, "What is wrong with your dog?" And I replied with the standard answer you all know so well, "Diego." And no more explanation was necessary. A few months ago, he and our son went to get a fresh cut with his cherished hairdresser, who I had bribed on many occasions to make a mistake on his hair. Afterward, as a reward for a job well done in the chair, he took our son to pick out a new toy, a 3-foot Nerf sniper rifle with a 6-round magazine capacity and multiple magazines. It has been open season on me ever since, with Diego as their platoon leader. I now have a 4-year-old with a 2-second reload time and a daughter that can apply a tourniquet. A speech about Diego would be incomplete without mentioning his affinity for food. My skinny, fat kid Diego has passed this tradition on to his children. That's my daughter's sushi set Barbie stuff down there. Our children are young, and their future memories of their father will be few and faded. But Diego left so much of his larger-than-life character with all of you, and I ask that in the coming months and years that you join me in helping them remember.
1: Next up, one of the people who will help the Moreno kids remember their dad, and that's his longtime police partner, who recently switched uniforms to become a firefighter.
15: My name is Matt Molinex. I was a City of Kent police officer for 8 years, and I got hired about the same time Diego did. And I can hear his voice now saying, "What the hell is a firefighter doing talking at my service?" We talked about this day coming, if it ever came. And Diego always said, "I don't want you guys sitting in a chair staring at the corner. I want you guys to celebrate." My first impression of Diego was made before I even met him. I had just graduated the police academy myself. I'd just been on the street for a couple of months, and I heard about this hard charger. This young guy that we just hired, very promising prospect, halfway through the academy, he blew his knee out. And that's a career ender a lot of the time. I've done it. And instead of having surgery to fix his knee and finishing the academy later like a normal person would do, Diego slapped a knee brace on his leg and finished the rest of his academy with a blown out knee, completing all the physical and academic requirements. And then he got his knee fixed. That was my first impression of a man that I am honored to call my best friend. Whew, as a coworker, good Lord. When Diego healed up, we were assigned to the same beat, and we were beat partners for many, many years. Diego lived his life at 1,000 miles an hour with such a fierce intensity. I've never seen anything like it. I don't know how he did it. He would walk into the break room at work, and whether you knew this man for 10 years or 10 seconds, he would immediately infect everyone in that room with that energy. He'd take a lap around the break room, he'd crack a joke, sit on someone's lap, make them extremely uncomfortable. He'd inhale a burrito or a donut as fast as humanly possible. And then one of us would get dispatched to a call. And through his mouthfuls of carne asada and delicious pastry, and out on top of that, his Venezuelan accent, which made it difficult to understand him in the first place, he would key up his radio. His call sign was 2King56. He'd key up his radio and say, 2King56, that unit is about to secure, we're about to go home. I've got it, show me en route. And then he'd do a little dance and he'd go out of the room and he'd go to the call. That's who Diego was as a coworker to me and to so many of us. As a friend, when Diego and I began to hang out more outside of work, we'd text each other, hey, what are you doing right now? What are you doing later today? What are you doing tomorrow, this weekend? Whenever he texted me first, the message always began with a hey, and then a word that rhymed with SWAT. And after about the 30th or 40th time that he called me that, I said, hey, is there anything wrong with just saying, what's up, buddy? How's your day going? What are you up to? And it seemed like before I'd even sent that message, he had responded with about four or five more very creative ways of using that same term. And so I thought, you know, this is just Diego. This is a term of endearment. And I thought that for many years until last week when I was reminiscing with some very close friends and coworkers, and I just mentioned, you know, I always thought it was funny how Diego would call me that name or that word. And I'm sure he called you the same thing. And everybody got me a really weird look. I said, no, Matt. Diego liked us. And I think you were a special case. And even now, buddy, after you're gone, you're still making me feel special. As a father, Diego and Shelley were kind enough to allow me to be a part of Peyton and Adrian's lives pretty much since they were born. I was always in awe on how he was able to amplify that intense and fierce energy that he lived his life with, whether it was work or play, and by a thousandfold with Shelley and the kids, put that energy back into them. I don't have kids of my own, but I always told myself that if I ever had a kid, if I could be half the dad Diego was, I would be a resounding success. And maybe I set the bar a little high for myself even at half, but that's the kind of dad Diego was. So I'll close with this. Diego, I'm now talking directly to you. You always had our backs, buddy. Whether we knew we needed a back or not, we'd turn around and there you were. And I make this promise to you and to you, Shelley, that the people who are the most important to you in this world, your family, will want for nothing, ever. Until my dying breath, I promise you both that. And just for you, buddy, I've got one last radio transition in me as a cop. 2King54 to 2King56, I know you're ready to secure and you're going home. You can clear. We've got this.
1: And my goodness, it doesn't get more beautiful than that, folks. And you don't hear men loving on men that way in public. You always had our backs, buddy. And we can count, if we're lucky, a few people in our lives who always have our back. We just heard from a bride and a partner. National Police Week. Officer Diego Moreno of the Kent Police Department in Washington State. This is our American story.

0: 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Research shows that wearing hearing aids can reduce your risk of dementia by up to 61%. 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
2: 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Hackers got all kinds of booking-related information. Names, email addresses, phone numbers, booking details. Basically, a lot of stuff tied to trips. The good news is this hack did not get credit cards and did not get home addresses.
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0: Pledge with us. Employee stock purchase plans are increasingly common, with 57% of public companies offering them in 2024, up from 49% in 2021. What to know about them from Elizabeth O'Brien, senior personal finance reporter at Barron's. Elizabeth, help us out.
1: Yeah, so actually, I was surprised to learn in reporting this story that more than half of public companies offer stock to their employees. And for rank and file employees, this most often takes the form of an employee stock purchase plan. So you can, through your payroll, every time you get paid, you can purchase shares at typically the way it works is a 15% discount. So that's the way it works for most average workers. You know, highly the C-suite folks often get restricted stock, which vests on a schedule, or maybe performance-based stock bonuses, like if the, you know, if they hit certain targets, they get compensated. But for most folks, we're looking at the employee stock purchase plans.
0: Yeah. All right. Why do companies offer it in the first place?
1: Well, it's, you know, it's a good way. First of all, it's cheaper oftentimes than offering raises or offering huge raises. So it's a way to compensate employees sort of economically. And also it ties, workers tend to feel motivated when they feel like their efforts are going, could potentially help boost the share price, which in turn boosts the value of their holdings. So it ties, it sort of is that kind of incentive as well.
0: Okay. What if your company, say, offers not just the stock purchase plan, but also a 401k? How do you balance those?
1: Yeah, you want to, they're different, right? A 401k is generally a long-term savings account. The IRS penalizes you for taking money out early before age 59 and a half. But the employee stock purchase plan, it's, you know, your employee stock, you can take it out. It can be used for short-term goals or intermediate-term goals. So they're sort of different. So in terms of balancing it, one advisor had a good recommendation, which is at least get your 401k company match. Like, let's say your company will match up to 4% of your salary if you put that into your retirement account. That's free money. So at least max out your match before you then consider putting some of your paycheck into the employee stock purchase plan.
0: Okay. And then touch two on tax considerations.
1: Oh, it is messy. Yeah, it's definitely, you want to be aware of the tax consequences. So it depends on how long you hold it. If you have a qualified employee stock purchase plan and you hold those shares for at least a year and you meet some other criteria, it's typically taxed as a long-term capital gain. So this is up to 20% depending on your income. Most people pay 15% or less. So that's generally pretty good tax treatment, but you really should talk to an accountant because it can get, you know, you don't want to have an unwelcome surprise come tax time.
0: Jeez. We're speaking with Elizabeth.

0: With O'Brien, senior personal finance reporter at Barron's. The story is called Your Company is Offering You Stock. Should you buy it? You said, too, I think that we don't always make the best of company stock. What do you mean by that?
1: Yeah, I talked to an advisor who said a lot of times, you know, this stuff is complicated, and oftentimes workers just won't do anything with their stock. They'll have it, but they won't think of it strategically. They won't necessarily look at it in the context of their overall portfolio, which ideally you would. Ideally you'd say, okay, I have this stock. How does it interact with my other holdings? You would make sure you don't have too much stock.
0: Well, thanks, Elizabeth. Elizabeth O'Brien, senior personal finance reporter at Barron's. 30 minutes now after the hour on This Morning, America's First News.

0: was the backyard of the house of Russell and Sally Colvin. And inside it...
1: He's sleeping.
2: 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Why? 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
1: Please.
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1: Why do you do that? Why do you fill his mind with lies and fancies?
2: There's little men on the mountain tonight, and I told my son he'd see them.
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0: Now, more than ever, where you get your news matters. 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This is America's First News, This Morning with Gordon Deal.
1: Thanks for spending time with us. Welcome into Thursday, May 14th. Gordon Deal with Nicole Murray. Some of our top stories and headlines. China warns Trump over Taiwan. The U.S. and Israeli war with Iran is overshadowing the two-day summit between Washington and Beijing. Kevin Warsh approved as the new Fed chair. LinkedIn laying off 5% of staff. 81-year-old blues rocker Eric Clapton cut short a performance in Madrid after being struck by an object thrown by a concert goer. The NFL releases its full schedule tonight. And the Florida teenagers who encountered a full-fledged emergency when helping a man with a flat tire. That story in about 20 minutes. This portion of the program is brought to you by Sleep Number. It's the Everything on Sale Memorial Day event from Sleep Number. 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Most hospitals are built with the expectation that they will one day be full of people. This one was built with the expectation it would mostly be empty. This is the Nebraska Biocontainment Union unit, where a cruise passenger who tested positive for hantavirus recently arrived, the first patient in 6 years at the specialized facility in Omaha. Behind the scenes with Betsy McKay, senior writer at the Wall Street Journal. Betsy, what's it like?
2: There's actually two facilities there in Nebraska. One is a biocontainment unit, which is a really high-tech facility. It's designed to treat patients with that have very, you know, lethal viruses or bacteria. Ebola is one. In the early days of COVID, patients were treated there. It's basically the highest level of security within a hospital. The facility in Nebraska has 5 rooms. They're totally sealed off. double pane glass, negative airflow. Any doctor or nurse who goes into that one of those rooms wears a full moon suit with their own air supply.
1: Goodness.
2: So the idea is to keep, is to prevent, you know, make a patient comfortable and give them a room where they can get, you know, the highly specialized care that they need, but make sure that the virus that they have or the bacteria, whatever's infecting them, doesn't infect anybody else or get out.
1: Boy, so you focused on this guy who was there for like 30 days during COVID. You mentioned the moon suits, your own oxygen supply, double plane glass that doesn't open. I mean, it sounds like a jail.
2: You know, certainly that patient who was there early in COVID decided he was going to have a positive attitude and made the most out of it. So, you know, there's the biocontainment unit, which I just described. Then there's also a separate quarantine unit, which is more like a hotel, something between a hotel where you can't get out. that is more like a hotel room or a dorm room. You know, it still has windows you don't open, but it has regular doors that are locked. You can move around more. You don't have doctors and nurses coming in constantly. And that's where most of the 18 cruise ship hantavirus cruise ship passengers have been taken. 15 of them are in this quarantine unit. 3 people are in these higher security biocontainment rooms, both in Nebraska, and 2 are at Emory University, which has a similar setup.
1: Yeah, in Atlanta. We're speaking with Betsy McKay, senior writer at the Wall Street Journal. The story is called Inside the Quarantine Hotel for Americans on the Hantavirus Cruise. Boy, your reference, too, there in Omaha, I mean, it's like the first patient they've had in 6 years. Almost feel like they could be out of practice with how to deal with an emergency.
2: Exactly. Well, it feels that way because they haven't had very many, right? They had, you know, a patient or two during the Ebola epidemic in 2014, 2015. Then, you know, COVID, early 2020, and now. I mean, these aren't meant to be like high turnover, you know, filled all the time places. One hopes they wouldn't be. But, you know, in the meantime, the staff who work in these facilities are training all the time. They have regular drills. They're trained in high security type of procedures, you know, just so that they're ready at any moment. It's sort of like, I mean, when you think about fire stations or, you know, fire departments training, fire departments at airports training all the time, hoping, you know, expecting that they're not going to be called into service very often, but when they are, they really need to be on top of their game.
1: How about the guy, Jake, you spoke to, who's currently in quarantine coming off that ship?
2: Yeah, we actually didn't speak to him directly, but he is posting regularly on social media about his experience. He was on the cruise ship. He was able to bring, like all the other passengers, one big plastic bag full of stuff. So he seems to be making the most of it. You know, he's gotten some clothes shipped to him, a coloring book. He gave a tour on social media of his room. I think he or some other people are getting takeout food. I mean, it is the kind of place, and you know, where they can get stuff from outside if they need it. They just can't go outside themselves.
1: Thanks, Betsy. Betsy McKay, senior writer at the Wall Street Journal. By the way, all 18 U.S. passengers on the MV Hondius cruise ship remain in federal quarantine as doctors and the CDC determine when they can go home. The CDC said yesterday it's encouraging the passengers to stay in the quarantine until the end of the 40-day incubation period, which started on Monday. 19 minutes now in front of the hour on This Morning, America's First News. Coming up next, what exactly were the San Francisco Giants thinking with that outfield celebration?
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4: Good morning. Well, we have a couple of bizarre baseball stories to talk about today. We start in New York, where it's been tough enough for the Mets to win games this season, and they don't need the umpires seeing things that don't exist. In a game last night, an automated ball strike challenge was initiated by the home plate umpire. He thought at the request of Mets batter Brett Beatty, who he believed tapped his helmet, which is the signal to the umpire that a call is being challenged. Problem is, Beatty never did touch his helmet, and it wasn't even close. Replay showed Beatty move his hand toward his helmet a little bit, but stopped short of touching it, by roughly 8 inches. Beatty argued that he didn't touch his helmet, but undaunted, the umpire proceeded with the challenge, which Beatty promptly lost, leaving the Mets challengeless for the rest of the game.
1: Man.
4: And apparently you can't challenge that.
1: I was just going to say, we
4: there's
1: need
4: no instant replay for did you challenge or not.
1: We need a replay challenge of the replay challenge.
4: Yeah, yeah.
1: Something like that.
4: Yeah. I mean, I get it. It's, I know it's tough. These umpires got to make, hundreds of calls in a given game, and he's got to make these kind of split-second decisions, but it wasn't like he came close. It wasn't like he almost did. He, he was pretty far away. That's, and nowhere close to touching his helmet.
1: Very weird. I guess it went on to inspire the Mets because they were losing at the time.
4: They were.
1: 2-1 and then came back to win in 10 innings.
4: Whatever they can get at this
1: that's
4: point.
1: That's right.
4: As far as I'm concerned.
1: So if we can have a false challenge every game and this leads to a Mets win, exhausting their challenges, then so be it.
4: Yeah, you know what? Maybe they play better without challenges, okay? Maybe they'll rely on the challenges like so many others do at this point.
1: Man.
4: And no more bumping in the Bay Area. The San Francisco Giants outfield went viral this week in the wake of their very unique way of celebrating a victory. After their 9-3 win over the Los Angeles Dodgers Monday night, the Giants outfielders huddled together and thrust their pelvises toward each other for about 3 seconds.
1: Over and over again.
4: Yeah. It felt a lot longer than 3 seconds watching the video. Not something you see every day on a baseball field, which is why it became a sensation online. And it appears that it got too much attention, as a Giants beat reporter posted online that, quote, a message has been relayed and the post-game thrust will be a one and done. True to that reporting, when the Giants beat the Dodgers again on Tuesday, instead of thrusting, the outfielders instead stood side by side, removed their caps, and bowed toward the infield.
1: I can think of ways the San Francisco Giants could better use their time these days, given they're like a game out of last place.
4: Right. Yeah. Wins also hard for them to come by this season, for sure.
1: Yeah. We don't need to celebrate like in this fashion when you're having such a miserable season.
4: You know what it is? Like, act like you've been there, right? Like, just kind of like shake hands and walk off the field as if you win every day.
1: Right.
4: When you don't win that often, I guess you got to get a little more excited about it.
1: Right. Were we 45 games into the season? If that, like, we don't need to be celebrating in this fashion. I do that when you clinch the National League West.
4: Not in middle of May.
1: Goodness gracious. Thank you, Mike. 13 minutes now in front of the hour.
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26: Thanks for joining us. 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With that in mind, USA Today took a look at five auto brands in April that had average sales prices below 40 grand. Number one, Mazda, with the average transaction price in April about $37,000. Number two on the list, Subaru. The third was Nissan. The fourth, Honda. And number five, Hyundai. 8 minutes now in front of the hour on This Morning. Once again, here's Nicole Murray.
25: And now, the three big things you need to know. Number one.
27: Chinese President Xi Jinping had stern words for President Trump while discussing Taiwan as they met in Beijing, warning of potential clashes and even conflicts if the issue is not handled properly. Xi through a translator.
28: To make 2026 a historic landmark year that opens up a new chapter in China-U.S. relations.
27: President Xi welcomed Trump at the Great Hall of the People in Beijing for a red carpet arrival ceremony featuring a military honor guard.
25: Number two.
27: The Senate has narrowly confirmed Kevin Warsh to serve as the 17th chair of the Federal Reserve. Warsh, who was nominated for the post by President Trump in January, won confirmation 54-45, earning support from all Senate Republicans and just one Democrat, Pennsylvania's John Fetterman.
25: Number three.
27: The Utah mother who published a children's book about grief after the death of her husband will serve a life sentence for his murder without the possibility of parole. Judge Richard Masaryk announcing the sentencing.
29: Based on your conviction on count one, first degree felony aggravated murder, the court hereby sentences you to life without parole.
27: Corey Richens was convicted in March of aggravated murder for lacing her husband's cocktail with five times the lethal dose of fentanyl in 2022. All 18 U.S. passengers who were on the cruise ship at the center of the Hanta virus outbreak remain in federal quarantine as the CDC figures out when they can safely go home. CDC team lead in Nebraska, Dr. Brendan Jackson.
30: All the passengers that were on the ship after that detection phase were transported just several days ago on a private plane directly from the Canary Islands to here in Omaha, Nebraska.
27: The CDC said it is encouraging the passengers to stay in quarantine for the full 42-day incubation period, which ends June 22nd. Allegiant Air said it has completed its purchase of Sun Country Airlines, finalizing a deal that combines two low-cost carriers. When the deal was first announced in January, Allegiant said it was valued at about $1.5 billion. Can you believe it? We made it to episode 70 of When the Mic is Off. This week we ask, do you have to confirm social plans the day before they happen? John Brower said there's no reason to confirm. Patty Davis says, oh yeah, you need to confirm every single time.
26: Every single time.
27: What if they forget? What if they have young kids and they realize, oh my gosh, tomorrow's Friday. I didn't realize.
26: We made the plans. I'll see you there. Right there in the text, right? Put it in your calendar.
27: Not everyone remembers every single text message they send.
26: Well, then maybe you're not as important to your friend as you think.
27: Well, I can't demand number one priority if they have kids.
26: 6 minutes now in front of the hour.
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7: 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And then laying it out, the radical nonsense that comes into play here is obviously part of it in cutting any sort of a deal.
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11: Researchers continue searching for practical ways to reduce carbon emissions, but one experimental machine is taking an unusually ambitious approach. Anthropocene highlights a compact system that captures carbon dioxide from the atmosphere while generating electricity. The concept aims to create an economic incentive by producing usable energy in the process. The self-powered platform is made from sustainable paper derived from mulberry tree bark and coated with a soot-like carbon, pointing to a future in which climate solutions may also provide direct commercial value. The challenge now is whether systems like this can eventually scale affordably. I'm Ken Chester.

0: Thanks for joining us. What started as a quick stop for food after a fishing trip became a moment that a man from Southeast Florida will never forget. Last month, 65-year-old Diego Fernandez Delgado was stranded in Cooper City, west of Fort Lauderdale, after getting a flat. His phone battery had died, and as he struggled on the side of the road, he began experiencing severe chest pain. SunnySkies.com says three Cooper City high school students who had stopped at a McDonald's noticed Fernandez Delgado on the roadside. They walked over to help with the tire, but quickly saw he was in trouble. One of the teens immediately called 911, while others stayed by his side. Fernandez Delgado was rushed to Memorial Hospital West, where he underwent several procedures before eventually being released. His son believes the teens arrived at exactly the right moment. He said God didn't send angels with wings. He sent those boys. Cooper City officials have honored the teens. For Nicole Murray and Mike Gavin, I'm Gordon Deal. Thanks for listening to This Morning, America's First News.
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8: I'm Deborah Rodriguez. A military band played before President Trump and his counterpart Xi Jinping headed into today's summit in the Chinese capital. Mr. Trump says the meeting went great. The White House says they talked about trade, Iran, and the need to keep the Strait of Hormuz open. Correspondent Jared Hill.
9: In Beijing, President Trump and Chinese President Xi Jinping, sitting across from each other in the Great Hall of the People, spoke of cooperation.
10: It's an honor to be your friend, and the relationship between China and the USA is going to be better than ever before.
9: The Chinese president adding that the two countries should be partners, not rivals. But Chinese state media reports that Xi also issued a warning to President Trump over Beijing's top issue, Taiwan, saying the two nations will clash if the territory is not, quote, handled properly.
8: Secretary of State Marco Rubio spoke to Fox News on the sidelines about ending the Russia-Ukraine war.
11: Hopefully we'll reach a point here soon where both parties reengage, and we're prepared to play the role to mediate and to bring that to a conclusion. I think we're the only country in the world that can.
8: Russia pummeled Kyiv for hours today with hundreds of drones and dozens of missiles. At least three people were killed. A reversal in a high-profile murder case in South Carolina. The state Supreme Court has struck down ex-attorney Alex Murdaugh's conviction in the deaths of his wife and their son 5 years ago. Correspondent Mark Strassman.
12: South Carolina Supreme Court unanimously vacated those murder convictions, blaming County Clerk Becky Hill for shocking jury interference, denying Murdaugh his right to a fair trial. When deliberations began, for example, Hill allegedly told the jurors, "Well, this shouldn't take us long." She later wrote a tell-all book about the case.
8: Murdaugh was sentenced to consecutive life sentences. Powerful winds whipped up a dust storm on the Utah-Idaho border, triggering an 8-car pileup on U.S. 91. This woman felt the effects in Salt Lake City.
13: The wind, oh my goodness, so loud. And I was just like, what is going on? I'm from the Midwest, so I was like, this is tornado weather.
8: Rocky Mountain Power says 8,000 customers were knocked offline. Florida Attorney General James Utmeyer has issued an investigative subpoena into the NFL's Rooney Rule. CBS's Jesse Mitchell.
14: The rule, which has been on the books for more than two decades, requires teams to interview minority candidates for certain position vacancies. The AG contends that policy violates Florida law.
8: Average gas prices up to $4.53 a gallon this morning. This is CBS News.
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26: Good morning. It's 37 degrees at 5:04. I'm Landon Moore. The Wisconsin Senate fails to pass a bill to use a portion of the state's projected budget surplus. All Democrats and three Republicans voted no on the measure last night. It would have provided K-12 public schools with $600 million while also using $850 million for tax refunds. Democratic Senator Kel DeRoyce of Madison expressed concerns about the proposal earlier this week.
27: This surplus is projected. It's not money that's sitting in the state's checking account. It is money that our good friends at the Fiscal Bureau, in their best judgment, have estimated will be available. And so we are spending it prematurely.
26: Governor Tony Evers issued a statement following the Senate's vote, saying in part, quote, "So many Wisconsinites feel left behind, frustrated, and disillusioned by politics these days because they think a lot of politicians in the Capitol are only here to serve themselves. And today, they're right," end quote. Dive teams recovered the body of a man from the Fox River in Oshkosh. Police were called to the Main Street Bridge around 10 o'clock Wednesday morning after witnesses reported seeing a man with long hair jump into the water. His body was found several hours later. Investigators do not suspect foul play. An Oshkosh middle school student is hurt after being hit by a vehicle. District officials say the Perry Tipler middle school student was struck near Oshkosh West High School after both schools dismissed for the day on Wednesday. The child was taken to the hospital where their condition has not been provided. No additional details have been released. An Oshkosh man is in custody following an alleged weapons incident and standoff. Police say the 44-year-old fired a shot at the front door of a residence in the 100 block of North Eagle Street Wednesday afternoon, then drove to his home in the 1200 block of Armory Place. Neighbors were encouraged to shelter in place while officers tried to negotiate with the man. After several hours, officers deployed chemical munitions into the home. The man came out and surrendered without incident. No injuries were reported. Criminal charges are pending. Two juveniles accused of vandalizing a Harrison Park are identified. The suspects allegedly caused damage to the restrooms at Darboy Park on multiple occasions this spring. Harrison officials threatened to close the restrooms permanently if the damage continued. The juveniles have been ordered to do community service. Coming up after the break, the latest on the city of Oshkosh's pursuit of the former City Center Mall property. WHBY News Time is 5:06.
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26: The Oshkosh Common Council approves an offer to purchase the former City Center Mall property. The city will propose $12.5 million for the 17-acre site along the north shore of the Fox River. The existing building will be demolished, with a new city hall and other developments going up on the site. While some business owners have expressed concerns about the plans, Councilmember Joe Stevenson says they would enhance the property.
1: While the City Center has successful portions of it, I think a member of our businesses came up here and presented that to us. I think the site, by and large, is underutilized.
26: Mayor Matt Mugerauer opposes the purchase, saying this is not the right time to spend that much money.
2: I believe that the city will one day own this property, but I don't think that has to be today, and not at this price, and not with the conditions that are being prescribed. The complexity of a site this large with the current conditions and leases may make it difficult for many developers to do this on their own.
26: The Oshkosh Plan Commission will make a formal bid for the City Center site. If approved, the full Common Council will vote on it later this month. Feeding America of Eastern Wisconsin names a new president and CEO. Monique Kelly will assume the position on June 1st. Kelly had been CEO of Second Harvest of the Big Bend in Tallahassee, Florida. She replaces Patty Habeck, who left to become the leader of New North, Inc. last fall. Coming up at 5:32, an update on the Appleton Area School District's budget deficit. I'm Landon Moore, WHBY News.
0: 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Segments from Ben Kominos, Haley Tenpass, and Jonathan Krause, and their WHBY shows. Need something a bit different? Then click on Beyond the News. 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
3: Should be a pretty nice day today, and not as much wind as we have been seeing here of late, which has been kind of stupid. Mostly sunny, probably more like the 5 to 15 variety today. Maybe a shower and about 40, a few thunderstorms possible, I guess, overnight. And then tomorrow, mostly sunny, maybe an evening pop-up thunderstorm, but a nice day tomorrow with a high of about 76, 77 right in there. We are at 41 in Appleton, pretty clear with a west breeze at 4. Same thing for Oshkosh. It actually looks like we're all kind of hovering at 41. And so far, pretty quiet and should be that way most of the day. And we'll talk to Emily Mers of First Alert Weather in for Steve here for a couple of days about that as we go through the morning. I'm Dave Edwards. Good to be back on this Thursday morning. The Brewers fall late to the Padres. We'll check in on some playoff action, too. And we now know the Packers will play on Thanksgiving Eve?
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5: The pitch. Swing and a miss. He struck him out. 103 on the gun for the Miz. 10 strikeouts in 7 shutout innings here tonight in Milwaukee.
6: Coming up this afternoon, the Milwaukee Brewers and San Diego Padres wrap up their series at American Family Field. 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
3: Good morning. Shares of Cisco Systems surging 19% in extended trading after the software giant issued third quarter results and guidance that apparently it's announcing cutting almost 4,000 jobs. Both the S&P 500 and the NASDAQ Composite notching new intraday and closing records yesterday. The broad market index added about almost 0.6%. NASDAQ was up 1.2%. A little bit of a slip for the Dow yesterday. Investors are mulling over yet another hotter-than-expected inflation report. April's producer price index, which rose 1.4% for the biggest increase on a monthly basis since March of 2022, came in much hotter than what the economists were expecting. Oil rose Thursday as the International Energy Agency flagged greater impending volatility, while OPEC lowered its demand outlook for the year at the same time. International benchmark crude is sitting at about $106 a barrel, West Texas Intermediate about 101. OPEC cut its demand growth estimates for 2026 to about 1.2 million barrels per day from the original 1.4 million. Speaking of which, Cuba has apparently run out of oil and diesel, according to its energy minister, in the ongoing U.S. blockade that's starving the island nation of fuel. He said that some of the different types of fuel, crude oil, fuel oil, of which we have absolutely none, diesel, again, none. The only thing we have left is a little bit of gas in our wells where production has grown. A U.S. blockade has blocked shipments of oil into the country since January, prompting blackouts that have been lasting as much as 22 hours a day in Havana.
7: Dating has become so expensive that nearly half of U.S. singles say it's no longer worth it. I'm Jeff Colvin of Fortune Magazine with the Fortune Business Update. BMO Bank reports that the average all-in cost of a date in the U.S. is now $189. That includes dinner, drinks, transportation, and pre-date grooming. A separate survey from the J.G. Wentworth Financial Services firm shows an overwhelming majority of U.S. singles say money concerns have forced them to delay dating. Overall, it isn't clear whether the trend is good or bad for bars, restaurants, movie theaters, and Uber drivers. One growing group of singles say they're spending nothing at all on dates. But those in another growing group say a typical date now costs them $300 or more. Those two groups are the same size, each about one in seven of those surveyed. I'm Jeff Colvin.
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10: The 0-1 pitch, Sheets swings, sends it in the air, deep to right center field. Frelick is back, he's at the wall, this one, gonna go! Gavin Sheets gets it done! A three-run go-ahead homer here in the top of the ninth inning.
3: Abner Uribe could not get it done. He retired the first two batters in the ninth, gave up a single, a walk, and then, yes, that three-run homer to Gavin Sheets. And the Brewers fall 3-1 last night, snapping the Brewers' five-game winning streak. Jacob Mizrowski was fantastic. He struck out 10 through 7 innings, allowed 4 hits, and walked no one. But the bullpen gave it up. All right, we'll go back at it today, try to see if we can get the rubber game. At 12:05 will be the start of the pregame here this morning. Let's talk about the Cavs and the Avs. First, the Cavs.
11: Struce into Mitchell. Buzzer sounds. Cavaliers win. Cavs win game 5 here in Detroit, and the Cavaliers are heading back to Cleveland with a 3-2 lead in this series.
3: This was crazy because the Cavaliers were down 9 with 3 minutes left in regulation and beat the Pistons eventually in overtime. 117-113, they have a 3-2 series lead now. They were 0-5 on the road this postseason was Cleveland. But they got it done. All right, now for the other one, the Avs.
11: Natchez, far circle, Natchez. One-timer, Kulak. He scores! This series is over! Brett Kulak with a bomb!
3: Yeah, the Wild really blew it. They had a 3-0 lead midway through the second period, and then Colorado scores 4 straight goals, including that one by Brett Kulak, and the series is over. A 4-1 series win as Colorado moves on now to the conference final. Well, the Green Bay Packers apparently going to visit the L.A. Rams in the NFL's first Thanksgiving Eve game. The game will take place 7 o'clock, and it'll be on Netflix, by the way. It was also announced yesterday that Netflix will air the NFL Honor Show during Super Bowl week as well. So, for the first time in forever, we're going to see a Thanksgiving Eve game. The Packers at L.A. to take on the Rams. Dolphins and running back Devon Achane agreeing on a 4-year contract extension that's huge, worth $64 million. Adding a bit of much-needed experience to their wide receiver room, the Jets agreeing to terms with free agent Tim Patrick. Also, Rory McIlroy has apparently some pretty big shoes to fill. You see, he's been walking around Aronimink in Newtown Square, Pennsylvania, kind of gingerly because of a blister. So he made it through a 9-hole practice round yesterday without any issue. They found a solution. They have a little bit of a cushion around the pinky toe. And then they found a shoe about a half a size bigger so that he can get through the day without too much pain. He says he's ready to go. And Scottie Scheffler is the favorite. And we'll get to some of the PGA Championship, which actually is going to be teeing off in about 40 minutes, about a half an hour or so. And we'll have some of that as we go this morning, too.
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3: Just checking around, looks pretty good. 41 and clear, light west breeze at WHBY. I'm Dave Edwards, good to be back here on a Thursday edition, kind of in, out, kind of doing the do-si-do, kind of in and out and in with you. But thanks to Zach Morris again for filling in here a couple of days this week so far. A nice day ahead of us. Maybe some pop-up rain later tonight, and then an even warmer day tomorrow, and then even warmer potentially on Saturday. Saturday's starting to look like a good chance to get to 80, and we'll get to some of that as we go through the morning here. Yeah, the Packers are going to take on the Rams in Los Angeles on Thanksgiving Eve. Yes, Drinksgiving. Wednesday night football. Jeez, why don't they just have games on Tuesdays as well? Then we can just muddle up every single day of the week. But I guess this one kind of makes sense, and they'll probably find a way. I'm sure when we get the schedule tonight, we'll figure out that the Packers probably don't either play a game the week before this, or they have, I don't know, we'll figure it out. The NFL's just doing anything they possibly can to make more money. They have nine international games this year. And think of all the times that you're losing home games because of that. Now, the Packers do not have an international game, but a heck of a lot of other teams do, and we'll get to that. The NFL schedule release is coming out tonight at 7 o'clock, and we'll kind of sort out all the deck chairs then. We're keeping a close eye on the markets here this morning. The president is meeting with the president of China as we speak, and they will have a state banquet a little bit later. Of course, it's already, what, probably middle to latter part of the afternoon in China right now. And yeah, the PGA Championship does start here in just a matter of moments. We'll keep updates going on that. A lot going on here today. A passing or two to note as well.
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16: 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In this International Year of the Woman Farmer, the organization known as Annie's Project had an analysis prepared on the last census of agriculture. They wanted to see how many U.S. farms involved women operators or decision makers at some level. Catherine Densman is on the faculty at Iowa State University.
17: If you're looking at farms that have any women, 56% of farms in the U.S. have at least one woman farmer on them, and

0: making decisions. Isn't it really about collective decision making in a lot more cases? And so this was intended to account better for the fact that it's usually not just one person who's really in control of the entire farm.
1: That's Farm to Fork. I'm Daryl Anderson.
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0: It's Richard Marks bringing this back, WHBY's AM Fox Valley, powered by Capital Credit Union. It's going to be a pretty nice day today, and actually, it's not going to be super warm. It's actually going to be pretty close to normal, but that's going to feel good because we don't have an awful lot of wind today, and it might increase to like that 10 to 15, maybe 20 range later in the day, but not too bad today with a high of about 69. Might be a few showers, could be an overnight thunderstorm, and about 41, 42 or so. And then tomorrow, mostly sunny, kind of the same setup, just warmer. Highs will reach into the upper 70s, 76, maybe 77 for a high tomorrow. But again, an evening pop-up thunderstorm, I guess, is possible. It's not going to be widespread, but it's in there. Saturday looks gorgeous. I just thought I'd throw it out there. Saturday could be about 80, 81, 82 right in there for a high. And it looks like a lot of sun. Doesn't really look like a good rain chance anywhere in there. But Sunday looks like it could possibly be a little wet. So just kind of keep an eye on all that. We're going to see sunrise here in about a minute and a half at 5:29. And 8:12 is now the sunset. So you can see how long the daylight is now. In Appleton, 41. Oshkosh, same. Green Bay, also 41 now. With a west breeze at 4, looking good.
1: How is AI research infrastructure advancing scientific progress and innovation? 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
2: I had heard about the National Artificial Intelligence Research Resource, or NAIR, and was really excited about the potential to help to accelerate access and interest in this space.
1: Dr. Skinner's AI for Shipwrecks project begins with sonar images of shipwrecks, ideal for training machine learning models for underwater robotics. A cross-disciplinary asset for history, environmental science, and AI classrooms that may ultimately allow for autonomous vehicles to better survey the ocean floor.
2: So I think especially with all the interest and excitement around AI, it's really important to make sure that we're casting a wide net in terms of where AI can have impact.
1: Investments in AI research infrastructure help chart a decisive course in artificial intelligence while accelerating scientific discovery, ensuring the U.S. remains at the forefront of AI research, education, and innovation. 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
3: Checking out that smoke from a distant fire. It's Thursday's AM Fox Valley here at the Myron Construction Studio. By the way, we have had three winners, obviously, amongst the qualifiers for the Tale of Two Tailgates this week. And two of the three have been in this show. Yoo-hoo! Cheryl back on Monday, and then Outside the Box with Katie on Tuesday. And then yesterday, hey, Susie, if you're listening, congratulations. We'll be in touch with you to get you some Brewers tickets, and also now you're entered as one of the grand prize finalists. We will get a qualifier sometime before 8:30. I think we still have about a week and a half or so of this contest yet to go. And then the grand prize announcement will be on Monday, June 1st. So I think we're going to roll this. So let me just check and see how deep this goes. Friday the 29th is the last day of this. So we still have a couple solid weeks yet to go. And the grand prize, of course, we'll talk more about that a little later on this morning. Let's go.
4: CBS News Brief. A Chinese military van greeted President Trump before he headed into his first official meeting with President Xi at their summit in Beijing.
5: It's an honor to be with you. It's an honor to be your friend. And the relationship between China and the USA is going to be better than ever before.
4: Xi warned of potential clashes, even conflicts, on Taiwan. Secretary of State Rubio spoke to Fox News on the sidelines about the Russia-Ukraine conflict.
6: Both sides keep telling us we're the only ones that can. In the end, the president wants to see the war end, and if there's something he can do and we can do to help it end, we're going to do it.
4: President Zelensky says the death toll's up to 5 after Russian drone and missile strikes on Kyiv overnight. Powerful winds kick up a dust storm in Utah, triggering an 8-car pileup on a highway along the border with Idaho.
7: We actually had one of the deputies was involved in the dust storm, not involved in the crash, but it was...
4: CBS News Brief. I'm...
2: WHBY, covering the Fox Cities for over 100 years. Now, the latest on the Omni Glass and Paint News Center.
8: Good morning. It's 41 degrees at 532. I'm Landon Moore. The Appleton Area School District's budget deficit keeps getting worse. The district now estimates it will be $1.3 to $1.5 million in the red due to less than expected state funding for special education. School board member Oliver Zornow thinks administrators need to bring those matters to the board before they become a crisis.
9: We're increasing the deficit that from when we approved the budget till now looks like it'll be like an extra $1.3 million, and wanting to make sure that as the folks who are responsible for that budget and also our operating expectation says that no expenses occurred beyond what was approved by the board.
8: The Appleton School District went into the budget year with an estimated $13 million deficit. An additional $15 million a year in property tax revenue approved by voters last month will not go into effect until next year. Winnebago County will spend nearly $1 million to upgrade its 911 communication system. AT&T will be installing new software in the dispatch center that will help operators translate voice-to-text message and record calls. The county will use a $500,000 federal grant to cover more than half the $960,000 price tag. Fire damages a portion of a Fond du Lac school. Crews were called to Woodworth Middle School shortly before 1 o'clock Wednesday morning to find flames in the kiln room. That room and the neighboring art classroom sustained damage. No injuries were reported. The cause of the fire is under investigation. A man is in custody and a teenager is hurt following a high-speed chase in Fond du Lac County. A sheriff's deputy tried to stop a vehicle for speeding along Highway N in the town of El Dorado around 4 o'clock Wednesday morning. The car turned onto Townline Road, where it hit speeds of 100 miles an hour. It was later found crashed in a ditch along Subway Road. The 19-year-old Van Dyne man behind the wheel was treated for minor injuries at a hospital before being taken to jail. The 16-year-old Fond du Lac boy riding with him was also treated for minor injuries before being released to family members. Criminal charges are pending. The Kewaunee County Sheriff's Office releases the names of two people killed in a crash last week. Jesse Morales Hernandez of Kewaunee and Mary Elliott of Bayside died when the motorcycle they were riding on collided with a pickup truck along State Highway 29 at County Road AB in the town of Montpelier on May 9th. Elliott was a member of the Ripon College swim and dive team. That crash is still under investigation. Coming up after the break, details on a new housing project in De Pere. WHBY News time is 5:34.
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8: The city of De Pere reaches a development agreement for a new housing project near the Fox River. New Land Enterprises will build a 7-story mixed-use building that will feature retail and restaurant space on the ground floor, with apartments and condos on the floors above in the 100 block of South Broadway. Senior Development Coordinator Joey Wisniewski thinks it's a great location.
12: Not only is it on this main intersection, it's on a main commercial corridor. It's along the water in a very strong, strong community.
8: The city of De Pere will create a tax incremental financing district for the project, which is expected to create $70 million in property value. An Oshkosh man accused of selling drugs says he is not guilty. Donald Davis enters the plea in Winnebago County Court to charges of delivery of meth and maintaining a drug trafficking place. Davis and Sarah Kubera allegedly sold drugs to undercover informants on several occasions last year. No trial dates are set. The slow no-wake order for the Lower Wolf River has been lifted. For the past 5 weeks, boaters have been restricted to no-wake speed along the entire length of the Wolf in Waupaca County due to historic flooding. The National Oceanic and Atmospheric Administration reports the water level on the Wolf is 6.3 feet compared to 12.1 feet on April 18th. That was a foot above major flood stage. Coming up at 6:04, the latest on a bill to use a portion of the state's projected budget surplus. I'm Lane DeMore, WHBY News.
3: That's exactly what I was going to ask you about. What happened to that?
8: I have no idea.
3: Wouldn't you have kind of had your ducks in a row to make sure this thing was going to make it through?
8: You would think, yeah.
3: So what happened?
8: Well, a lot of senators were pessimistic and really concerned about how much would be going to schools and then using for taxes and just the fact that it's also projected. It's not right
3: immediately. Part of it. Yeah. But Tom Tiffany, who's not the governor of this state, he's just running for it.
8: Yeah.
3: Apparently he got his feet into the mud there too, right?
8: Yes, making comments saying that this is not a good idea and that if for tax relief that there should be a long-term plan in place instead of a short-term one that was proposed.
3: Okay. So let's not forget he's the congressman right now,
8: correct,
3: not the governor.
8: Yes.
3: We'll have more coming up. In fact, we'll chat more about it next half hour. 5:37, weather's on the way.
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13: 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Coming up at 4 o'clock, it's the Annex Wealth Management Show. Then at 5, I'll have the latest in WHBY news. First Alert meteorologist David Ernst has the weekend forecast. Zach Morris has Packers schedule leaks. 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
14: We continue our warming trend today with temperatures making it into the upper 60s, and some folks might even make a run for the 70s. Plenty of sunshine is expected today, and a lot less wind than yesterday will make for a very pleasant day. It is a chilly start to the morning, but as I said, those temperatures will climb pretty quickly. A few showers will move through late tonight. From the WBAY First Alert Weather Center, I'm meteorologist Emily Mers.
3: We are at 41 still. Pretty clear here, so the sun, after sunrise here about 10 minutes ago, is ready to roll. We are west at 4, 86% humidity, and it's pretty quiet across the state. 38 now in Green Bay, Wausau 34, 44 in La Crosse here this morning.
15: I'm Dave Edwards. We will get to much more, and Emily will join us in a couple of hours. It's very spring-like here for about the next week. We see some warmth, we see some rain, possible thunderstorms, and then we kind of dip back down again next week. It's like, wait a minute, I thought we were heading up. All right, markets coming up and the latest in sports, too.
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17: I'm Nicole Murray with Your Money Now. Cerebras, a maker of artificial intelligence chips, has raised roughly $5.5 billion in its initial public offering. Enthusiasm has been building for the company's debut, which could be followed later this year by much bigger offerings from SpaceX, OpenAI, and Anthropic. At the IPO price, CEO Andrew Feldman is sitting on a $1.9 billion stake in the company. Cisco shares soared 17% after the networking company issued results and guidance that topped Wall Street's projections. Revenue increased 12% in the quarter that ended April 25th. That is up from nearly $14.2 billion a year earlier. The company said it is cutting its workforce this quarter by fewer than 4,000 jobs. OpenAI said it has found no evidence that its user data was accessed after a security issue involving a supply chain attack on Tansac, an open source library. The company added that 2 employee devices in its corporate environment were impacted after Tansac got compromised earlier this week. Futures are slightly higher. That's Your Money Now.
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15: 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Okay, the futures market's actually looking pretty good. NASDAQ's up about 60, S&P's up 18. The Dow futures are jumping. They're up 316 here this morning. That's just in the futures. Oil's up just a few pennies, just over 101 a barrel, 101.10 right now. And obviously, we always keep an eye on these things, and we'll see what happens, too. The U.S. and China meeting with the presidents, Trump and Xi. We'll see if anything huge comes out of that. I know one of the bigger things they're talking about is how to handle Taiwan. 5:43. Jacob Mizorowski was dealing last night, and then he got no help from his bullpen.
20: So Booking.com confirmed the fact that they had a data breach involving customer reservations. Yes, your vacations were breached. Hackers got all kinds of booking-related information. Names, email addresses, phone numbers, booking details. Basically, a lot of stuff tied to trips. The good news is this hack did not get credit cards and did not get home addresses.
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22: 0-2 on the way. Got him. Threw him a slider at 93, and Tatis had no chance. Strikeout number 8 for Mizorowski.
15: Yeah, no, he struck out 10 over 7 innings and allowed just 4 hits and nothing across. And so Abner Uribe came in, got the first 2 outs in the 9th, and then Gavin Sheets hits a 3-run homer. and the Padres come back to beat Milwaukee, put a dagger in us right at the end. 3-1 was the final. Uribe retired Fernando Tatis Jr. and Manny Machado, so they were two down when it happened. So we'll go after the rubber game coming up today, 12:05 with a 12:40 start time. All right, let's go to the, and tell you what, let's go to the rest of baseball. Orioles shut out the Yankees 7-0. Guardians over the Angels 4-2. Rockies down the Pirates. It was the Nationals over the Reds 8-7. Red Sox beat the Phillies 3-1. Blue Jays over the Rays 5-3. Mets get the better of the Tigers 3-2. The Cubs lose again to the Braves 4-1. White Sox down the Royals. Marlins beat the Twins. Also the Rangers over the Diamondbacks. Astros beat the Mariners. Cardinals lose to the A's 6-2. And finally, the Dodgers over the Giants in a shutout 4-0.
0: Struce into Mitchell. Buzzer sounds. Cavaliers win. Cavs win game 5 here in Detroit. And the Cavaliers are heading back to Cleveland with a 3-2 lead in this series.
15: I know some controversial calls down the line, but the Cavaliers overcame a 9-point deficit with less than 3 minutes to go in regulation. And then beat the Pistons 117-113 in OT. They now have a 3-2 series lead in the Eastern Conference semis. All right, the Packers apparently will be visiting the Rams in the NFL's first Thanksgiving Eve game. It'll take place on November 25th at 7 o'clock our time. It'll be on Netflix. Now, the Packers know that they do not have an international game, though, this year. I think there are 9 total. Packers did claim a couple of people off of waivers yesterday. Luke Lachey, 7th-round pick of the Houston Texans, is in the fold. And also they pick up MJ Devonshire off of waivers from the Buffalo Bills yesterday. The Dolphins signing running back Devon Achane to a 4-year contract extension. Some serious money here, worth $64 million. Woof. Well, the Avs finished off the Wild last night in a wild comeback. They trailed 3-0 in their series. I should say 3-0 in the game last night in the hockey matchup. 4-3 the final as the Avs score the winner in overtime over the Wild, sending them home. And the Avs head on now to the conference finals. One final note, the Royals-White Sox game at Wrigley Field was delayed for a short time. A fan fell into the Kansas City bullpen. You can see a fan apparently on video tumbling over a rail above the bullpen during the bottom of the third. And apparently the man just stood up and somehow just fell over.
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15: Thank you, Stevie. Good stuff. 549 at HBY. Yeah, we did put a list together, even though I've been gone a couple of days this week. It's coming together. We'll have it for you tomorrow morning. I wanted to mention a quick thing. Brewers baseball here on WHBY today, finishing out the Padres series. And in case you haven't already caught it, the game tomorrow night has been moved up an hour. It was supposed to be at 7:10 at Target Field in Minnesota. But this is going to be a busy downtown Minneapolis tomorrow night, because the Timberwolves are hosting the Spurs in Game 6 of the Western Conference semifinals. And if you're not familiar, Target Center and the Twins baseball field, Target Field, they're like a block and a half, 2 blocks away from each other. So the absolute crush of traffic on that area. They're thinking if they move up the baseball game, they'll have a little bit better ability to handle the flow. So that's tomorrow night. Instead of 7:10 for the first pitch, it will be 6:10. All right? Oh, one other quick thing before we head to the latest in weather. You may notice today the flags, U.S. and Wisconsin flags at half staff. Governor Evers doing that in recognition of Hmong Lao Veterans Day. May 14th of 1975 was when the U.S. airlift evacuated the final Hmong Lao soldiers from Laos. So today, Hmong Lao Veterans Day, you'll see the U.S. and Wisconsin flags at half staff. All right, weather time coming up.
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14: Temperatures today will start to heat up, with highs expected to be in the upper 60s by this afternoon. We'll see clear skies and plenty of sunshine, and a few showers enter the area late tonight. They should be cleared out of here by Friday morning. A few more stray showers are possible Friday night. From the WBAY First Alert Weather Center, I'm meteorologist Emily Mertz.
15: Pretty clear, a lot of sunshine. Looking good here this morning. Oh, west wind at about 5. That'll pick up a little bit today. But we're at 40 at WHBY.
10: This is the CBS Entertainment Report. Looks like Adam Sandler is getting the gang back together.
11: Okay, easy there, Abercrombie.
10: Grown Ups 3 is officially in development at Netflix. The streamer making the announcement at their upfronts. No official casting yet, but Adam Sandler, Chris Rock, and Kevin James expected to return. And it was one of the longest-running Broadway shows in history. Now the cast from the original production of Rent are reuniting this October for a one-night-only benefit show here in New York. Rent debuted in 1996. It made stars out of Jesse L. Martin, Anthony Rapp, Idina Menzel, and Taye Diggs. For CBS Entertainment, I'm Matt Wolf.
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15: 5:54 on a Thursday edition of AM Fox Valley. Yeah, we're digging into this week. Weekend looks like it'll be actually pretty good. I will say Saturday will be the better of the 2 days because it'll be not only warm, but we don't have any rain forecast. Sunday may be a different story. So depending on how you got your events lined up this weekend, we'll see how it comes off. I'm Dave Edwards with Landon Moore, Emily Merce for Steve Balon on forecast issues coming up a little later on. All right, to the archives we go. 1973. We launched Skylab, the first manned space station. Now, Skylab for a while was working pretty good until it started breaking up.
3: 3, 2, 1, 0. And we have lift off. Moving. Skylab is clear of the tower.
15: And also,
4: I can think of nothing more fitting than for the four of you to spend a year removed from society.
15: Can you believe it's 28 years ago now that Seinfeld came to an end, and that was the weird, they were all in the jail cell waiting to be kept away from all of us again? All right, one more archive note. 4 years ago, a gunman wearing body armor opened fire at a supermarket in a predominantly black neighborhood in Buffalo.
8: We do not talk about race and racism in this country. We talk about it, but the people at the table are speaking different languages and no one understands each other.
15: Let's go to the birthdays. George Lucas is 82 today.
13: I stand outside and guard the door. I don't let anybody go in or go out.
15: Tim Roth.
16: I've been famous for better or worse for a long time now, and I wonder if you know what it really means.
15: There's Cate Blanchett from The Aviator. She's 57. Tim Roth in Reservoir Dogs. That was a good movie. Weird, but good. 65 today for Tim. Let's see. Mark Zuckerberg from Facebook. How old is he? He's 42, whopping 42.
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29: Here's why you think they're into you when they're not. I'm Cooper Lawrence, health and wellness expert, and this is all well and good. When you're attracted to somebody, your brain may be working against you. Research published in the Personality and Social Psychology Bulletin finds that physical attraction creates a kind of tunnel vision. Reichman University had participants watch either a romantic or neutral video, then chat online with somebody sending mixed signals. The attraction group consistently rated their chat partner as more desirable and more romantically interested, even when they weren't. The effect disappeared only when rejection was crystal clear. Basically, the more you want someone, the more your brain quietly rewrites their signals to match what you're hoping for. But also, if you're not into somebody, be clear about it. I'm Cooper Lawrence, and this is all well and good.
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15: 6:07 tiling up. Look at Herling Clark Law Firm traffic so far. We're pretty good. Let me know if you see something out of the or something weird. 920-281-1150. All right, it's Thursday's AM Fox Valley. Emily Murs eventually here. We'll take a look at more of an extended forecast. I do see the possibility that we could see some rain the next couple of days, but more of a probability on Sunday and especially Monday. Monday looks like the day we need to kind of watch out for something that might get a little wicked. And that's, you know, the possibility of thunderstorm activity that might even extend into Tuesday. So we'll have to keep a close eye on that. All right, the latest CBS and WHBY news, ready to go.
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5: I'm Deborah Rodriguez, a toast to two superpowers. President Trump raised a glass at a state banquet in Beijing following a closed-door sit-down with President Xi Jinping.
20: I'd now like to raise a glass and propose a toast to the rich and enduring ties between the American and Chinese people. It's a very special relationship, and I want to thank you again. This has been an amazing period of time. Thank you, President Xi.
5: He invited Xi to the White House September 24th. The Chinese leader spoke through an interpreter.
21: The people of China and the United States are both great peoples. Achieving the great rejuvenation of the Chinese nation and making America great again can go hand in hand.
5: During their meeting, Xi warned President Trump the two countries could clash over Taiwan if the issue of independence isn't handled properly. The White House says they agreed on the need to keep the Strait of Hormuz open. In Ukraine today, cleanup in Kyiv after overnight drone and missile strikes from Russia. President Zelensky says at least five people were killed. Here in the U.S., Homeland Security Secretary Mark Wayne Mullen tells CBS ICE agents will be present at the FIFA World Cup games this summer, but they're not going specifically to arrest non-citizens.
22: We're not there to go round up mass individuals, but we are always looking for the worst of the worst. We're going to continue to do that.
5: He isn't ruling out immigrant arrests. We have new census numbers to break down this morning.
23: From July 2024 to July 2025, the population rose by 1.8 million people, about 0.5%. One of the slowest rates in history, due largely to the immigration crackdown and the plunging birth rate. Mid-sized cities grew faster than large cities, where immigrants tend to land. Several small cities near Dallas-Fort Worth saw the fastest population growth. Austin, Texas topped 1 million residents. Raleigh, North Carolina grew to 500,000. Michael Wallace, CBS News.
5: Two reigning pop stars have just made it into the Library of Congress National Recording Registry.
24: Marry me, Juliet, you never have to be alone.
5: Taylor Swift and Beyoncé albums will become part of the collection.
24: Run me to the left.
5: So will Weezer, Vince Gill, and a radio broadcast of 1971's Ali Frazier fight.
25: Sports special on that which the promoters call the fight of the century. Tonight, Muhammad Ali in just a few moments from now, as a matter of
5: this
25: fact,
5: is CBS News.
26: Join Adriana Diaz and Kelly O'Grady for the perfect start to your weekend. 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
2: Good morning. It's a sunny 38 degrees at 6:04. I'm Landon Moore. The Wisconsin Senate fails to pass a bill to use a portion of the state's projected budget surplus. All Democrats and three Republicans voted no on the measure last night. It would have provided K-12 public schools with $600 million while also using $850 million for tax refunds. Democratic Senator Kelda Royce of Madison expressed concerns about the proposal earlier this week.
3: This surplus is projected. It's not money that's sitting in the state's checking account. It is money that our good friends at the Fiscal Bureau, in their best judgment, have estimated will be available. And so we are spending it prematurely.
2: Governor Tony Evers issued a statement following the Senate's vote, saying in part, quote, "So many Wisconsinites feel left behind, frustrated, and disillusioned by politics these days because they think a lot of politicians in the Capitol are only here to serve themselves, and today they're right," end quote. Dive teams recovered the body of a man from the Fox River in Oshkosh. Police were called to the Main Street Bridge around 10 o'clock Wednesday morning after witnesses reported seeing a man with long hair jump into the water. His body was found several hours later. Investigators do not suspect foul play. An Oshkosh middle school student is hurt after being hit by a vehicle. District officials say the Perry Tipler Middle School student was struck near Oshkosh West High School after both schools dismissed for the day on Wednesday. The child was taken to the hospital where their condition has not been provided. No additional details have been released. An Oshkosh man is in custody following an alleged weapons incident and standoff. Police say the 44-year-old fired a shot at the front door of a residence in the 100 block of North Eagle Street Wednesday afternoon, then drove to his home in the 1200 block of Armory Place. Neighbors were encouraged to shelter in place while officers tried to negotiate with the man. After several hours, officers deployed chemical munitions into the home. The man came out and surrendered without incident. No injuries were reported. Criminal charges are pending. A Kimberly man who damaged dozens of cars in the parking lot of Fox City Stadium will spend 3 months in jail. Clint Freeburg is also sentenced to 3 years on probation for three counts of criminal damage to property. Freeburg keyed dozens of vehicles parked for a Wisconsin Timber Rattlers game in July of 2023. Restitution to the victims will be determined at another hearing on July 28th. Coming up after the break, the latest on the city of Oshkosh's pursuit of the former City Center Mall property. WHBY News time is 6:06.
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2: The city of Oshkosh moves forward with the purchase of the former City Center Mall property. The Common Council approves a $12.5 million offer for the 17-acre site along the north shore of the Fox River. The existing building will be demolished with a new city hall and other developments going up on the site. Ken Osmond, who owns a coffee shop in the building, says the plans would put existing businesses in jeopardy.
6: What puts the city in the driver's seat? What puts it in the driver's seat to get the most out of that property and preserve what it's already getting? You know, because you don't want to destroy the nearly 30 businesses I just rattled off.
2: Councilmember Brad Spanbauer hopes there will be space for those businesses in the future of the site.
7: We want to continue supporting those businesses. We want to continue to explore what that means for those businesses that are already there. Maybe they stay, maybe they relocate, maybe that's permanent, maybe that's temporary. We don't know what that is yet.
2: The Oshkosh Plan Commission will make a formal bid for the city center site. If approved, the full Common Council will vote on it later this month. And two Texas men who trafficked drugs to the Manitowoc area reached plea deals with prosecutors. Arturo Vera Jr. and Herbert Harrison are convicted in Green Bay federal court on charges of possession of cocaine with intent to deliver. Vera and Harrison were arrested after arranging to deliver a large amount of drugs to an undercover police informant last October. They will be sentenced on August 10th. Coming up at 6:32, details on a new housing project in De Pere. I'm Landon Moore, WHB One News.
0: And I'm Dave Edwards, joining Landon, and we're going to just continue our discussion about this budget surplus bill, tax relief, whatever you want to call it.
2: Yeah.
0: Why did so many Democratic lawmakers hate this?
2: Well, there were a few reasons, but the main one being there was not enough funding for public schools. Yeah, there were some who really wanted all of that surplus to be going to public education. And again, the deal called for $600 million.
0: Right.
2: But some of them saying that wasn't enough.
0: It's just not enough. Even though we don't know exactly how much the surplus is going to be, that factored in, right?
2: Yes. Yeah. Again, all that money is projected. It's not concrete.
0: So. But usually they're pretty good on their projections.
2: Yeah.
0: At least they're in the ballpark.
2: Yep.
0: Now, we sometimes hear politics makes strange bedfellows, that the Democratic lawmakers and Tom Tiffany, a conservative, were kind of in cahoots on this.
2: A little bit, yeah. And Tiffany was very outspoken about this, going on radio shows and saying that this was not a good deal at all.
0: Hmm. Okay, so where do we go from here?
2: Well, we're pretty much at a dead end. There really isn't much more to do here. And Governor Evers, as mentioned, issuing a statement, really frustrated by not only Republicans, but his colleagues in the legislature as well, Democrats, saying that this is not a good thing and Wisconsinites deserve better.
0: I would say that he's going to get a lot of phone calls, and so will the legislators as well.
2: Yes.
0: Just saying one way or the other, whether they like this or hate it, because this is a big one here.
2: Yeah.
0: $2.5 billion. Not small money.
2: Yes.
0: All right. There you go. Thanks. We'll have more as we go. And I want to talk to you later a little bit about Packers Rams on a Wednesday night.
2: Yeah.
0: All right. That's later.
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15: We continue our warming trend today with temperatures making it into the upper 60s, and some folks might even make a run for the 70s. Plenty of sunshine is expected today, and a lot less wind than yesterday will make for a very pleasant day. It is a chilly start to the morning, but as I said, those temperatures will climb pretty quickly. A few showers will move through late tonight. From the WBAY First Alert Weather Center, I'm meteorologist Emily Mers.
0: And Emily will join us later at 7:37 with an extended forecast. Interesting today, when we're going to be around 68-69, this might be the coolest day we have in the next five, because we do have a couple that'll crowd 80 or actually be in the low to mid 80s when we get toward Monday. But there is a pretty good evidence we're going to see a pretty sharp cool down again Tuesday, Wednesday, Thursday of next week. So hey, it must be spring in Wisconsin, right? 42, sunny. And we're seeing west at 5 now. We're going to see, I guess, a lot of 5 to 15 today, with maybe it gets up near 20 occasionally late in the day. Green Bay, Oshkosh. Yeah, we're all at 42. There you go.
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1: This is the Bloomberg Real Estate Report. I'm Denise Pellegrini. The active adult home builder business appears to be on a pretty solid foundation right now.
5: So among the public builders, there's really two that come to mind in terms of the active adult 55 and over space. It's Pulte and Taylor Morrison. And, you know, it's an area of the business that tends to be higher margin or typically bigger communities. And, you know, we've heard from both of them that demand there is doing pretty well.
1: Drew Redding is analyst with Bloomberg Intelligence.
5: Higher into the market, and even that the active adult space tends to be a more discretionary buyer. So if, you know, they're sitting on a lot of home equity, then you typically see that business performing well.
1: Lennar, Toll Brothers, and United Properties are also involved in the business now as a silver tsunami of demand from aging baby boomers for single-story living with resort-like amenities intensifies. And the supply isn't growing fast enough to keep up with the demand. And that's the Bloomberg Real Estate Report. I'm Denise Pellegrini.
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0: Pretty healthy for the Dow futures, up 359, S&P's up 22, NASDAQ right now is trending up 86 in the futures market, and oil's trading, but it's not really moving an awful lot. It's up just a few cents at 101.05, but then again, we see what the trend has been here of late, with the Strait of Hormuz still on essentially a lockdown going on right now. It's 6:16, we'll have more because the president and the president of China, Xi Jinping, are talking, no doubt about Iran, Taiwan, a few other things going on. We'll get to some of that as we go. All right, WHBY Sports coming up, and Jacob Mizorowski had it going. And then the bullpen came in.
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25: The Brewers saw their win streak snapped at five games, falling 3-1 to the Padres at AmPam Field last night. I'm Bill Scott with sports. Abner Uribe blew a ninth-inning save, allowing a three-run homer to Gavin Sheets in the ninth. Bryce Terang drove in the lone Brewers run with an infield groundout. Elsewhere in the National League Central, Rockies over the Pirates 10-3, Nationals 8, Reds 7, Braves down the Cubs 4-1, and the A's over the Cardinals 6-2. Packers will head west to face off with the Rams on Wednesday, November 25th, in the NFL's first ever game on Thanksgiving Eve.
2: The full 2026 regular season schedule comes out later today. The Packers made a roster move Wednesday, claiming wide receiver Brendan Rice off waivers from the Raiders. Rice is the son of Hall of Famer Jerry Rice. Wisconsin football team landing three-star linebacker Keaton Wolin for their 2027 recruiting class. He flipped his recruit from Iowa State. Phil Scott, Wisconsin Radio Network.
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34: 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On our next episode, we'll share the story of the last slave ship to America. It came in 1860, and explain how these slaves turned tragedy into triumph. 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You won't want to miss the next episode of Our American Stories.
0: It's tonight at 9 on WHBY. Bringing it back, the Doobies, helping us out here, Thursdays AM Fox Valley. Good morning, I'm Dave Edwards. Welcome aboard here at the Myron Construction Studio. We are sun-soaked. Can we go? Yeah, we'll use that. It's 42. We're going to head upper 60s, close to 70 today, and then we're going to dent the 70s tomorrow, and then we may be in the 80s coming up on Saturday. So good warming trend here for the next few. And then we start getting into some storm chances, apparently, huh? I was just looking. Right now in Beijing, it's like 7:22 in the evening. So obviously, with the president making a trip to meet with Xi Jinping, obviously that's a huge thing. The two biggest economies in the world. But let's face it, neither one of us trusts the other one. And especially when it comes to what's going on in Iran and how much China is helping Iran. And also the conflict that may be coming with Taiwan. This is a tenuous time.
35: Trump regularly praises Xi and calls him a friend, but Xi sees Trump differently, according to Evan Medeiros, who served as President Obama's top advisor on China.
36: I think he sees him as a leader that lacks strategy, a leader that's very impetuous, somebody who's driven by instinct and impulse. The Chinese look at Donald Trump as somebody that they can manipulate, because what the Chinese want more than anything right now is stability.
37: A better relationship between China and the United States is certainly better for the world. And I think that's very much what this two-day summit is about, a reset in relations after years of tension and turmoil, and to stabilize this bilateral relationship.
0: Okay, so the president and President Xi have been meeting. I think they have a state banquet going on later tonight. So like I said, it's 7:23 over there in the evening. Diplomatic efforts to potentially help out with Iran. But also, and we'll have this a little bit later on, Taiwan is a huge bargaining chip, I guess, for both. Because there is a chance that we could see China get aggressive with Taiwan in the near future. We're not very happy about that. All right, the U.S. is also hosting some peace talks between Israel and Lebanon.
1: State Department spokesperson Tommy Pigott says in a statement the United States will continue to support both countries as they seek to reach a breakthrough. When officials from Israel and Lebanon last met at the White House on April 23rd, they agreed to a three-week ceasefire extension. Hezbollah, the Iranian-backed militant group in Lebanon, is not involved and strongly opposes the talks while continuing to trade military strikes with Israel. The current peace deal framework is set to expire Sunday. Jesse Mitchell, CBS News.
0: So as you can see, there's tons going on globally right now that all do affect or indirectly affect what's going on back here, as we're seeing

0: 6:25, as long as we're talking about our money.
1: Nationwide, inflation is getting worse, and shoppers are feeling it.
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1: New economic data show that prices for wholesale products jumped 6% last month compared to a year ago. That's the fastest spike since December 2022. Driving the increase, gas prices surging 15.6%. In Florida, Markeisha Mack can't escape it, filling up twice a week.
3: I'm not asking for $1 million. I just want to be able to take care of what I need to take care of.
4: Do you think you're going to have to raise prices?
5: Absolutely, but we're going to do it carefully.
1: In Burbank, California, Alan Arzoyan has owned Handy Market for over 50 years.
5: We can't be competitive. 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I guess we'll all be ordering from Amazon.
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5: Well, if they continue like they have in the last 3 months, you're looking at inflation of a minimum of 0.5% per month.
0: Yeah, and the president was asked about a few things in the hours leading up to his trip to China. One of them, what do you think the American financial situation is right now?
6: I don't think about American financial situation. I don't think about anybody. I think about one thing.
0: He only thinks about Iran and the fact that he wants them not to have a nuclear weapon. But as far as us, eh.
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9: Temperatures today will start to heat up with highs expected to be in the upper 60s by this afternoon. We'll see clear skies and plenty of sunshine, and a few showers enter the area late tonight. They should be cleared out of here by Friday morning. A few more stray showers are possible Friday night. From the WBAY First Alert Weather Center, I'm meteorologist Emily Mers.
0: It's at 42, sunshine, west breeze, 5 to 7 predominantly here so far this morning. Thankfully, it will not be anywhere near the stupidity we've seen on the winds the last couple of days, with in some cases 20 to 40 mile an hour winds. By the way, one other quick economic note that I didn't have a chance to get to because it just came out here in the last 24 hours. The U.S. average on 30-year fixed mortgages now is up to 6.46%. Now, that's the average based on everybody. But that is the highest level we've seen here in about 5 weeks, and obviously concerning if you're trying to get into the market right now, and the mortgage rate keeps climbing. I didn't have a chance to get this. I wasn't here yesterday. So the passing of legendary film critic Rex Reed.
10: Rex Reed was a quick-witted entertainment critic who courted controversy with his caustic quips.
11: We have Best Picture of the Year, Hello, Dolly. Yay! That's because the only person who saw Hello, Dolly, I think.
10: When he started out, he offered sexier, edgier alternatives to staid norms of the 1960s.
11: I really have the terrible, lurking, poisonous suspicion that John Wayne will win the Academy Award.
10: Reed wrote for the New York Daily News, Post, and Observer, and contributed to scores of other publications. In the 70s, he served as a judge on The Gong Show and acted in the movie Myra Breckinridge, then went on to give it a bad review. Rex Reed died at his home in Manhattan at the age of 87. Deborah Rodriguez, CBS News, New York.
0: Yeah, chances are pretty good, no matter, unless your film was just outstanding, that Rex was going to be a little salty, acerbic, and probably rip it, which he did most often. There you go. He passed away at the age of 87. By the way, one other entertainment note, just to throw your way, Conan O'Brien has been tapped to host the Oscars for the third consecutive year. I'm trying to think back to some of the stuff he did last year, which was good, not great, but Conan is going to, for the third straight year, host the Academy Awards. One more thing.

0: Yeah, we do. The World Cup, when it begins here this summer, there will be halftime shows. That's weird.
1: Madonna, BTS, and Shakira will provide the entertainment at New Jersey's MetLife Stadium July 19th. She's already released the official song of the World Cup. And lest they leave out the most glamorous swine of all time,
2: this whole show is going to be about me.
1: Miss Piggy says she'll sing too. Katy Perry will perform at the U.S. opener in L.A. June 12th. Deborah Rodriguez, CBS News.
0: Oh, good. Another halftime show I can avoid. Yeah, 631 HBY.
1: CBS News Special Report. President Trump and China's Xi Jinping toast each other at a state banquet in Beijing.
3: It is my honor to extend an invitation to you and Madam Peng to visit us at the White House.
1: The proposed date, September 24th, Xi spoke through an interpreter.
4: Both China and the United States stand to gain from cooperation and lose from confrontation. Our two countries should be partners rather than rivals.
1: The two men met behind closed doors for 2 hours this morning as the issue of Taiwan looms large. CBS's Wei Jiajiang is in Beijing.
5: Chinese state media says Xi raised the issue today, warning differences could bring the U.S. and China into, quote, conflict. But Trump declined to say whether it was discussed.
1: CBS News Special Report. I'm Deborah Rodriguez.
6: WHBY, covering the Fox Cities for over 100 years. Now, the latest from the Omni Glass and Paint News Center.
7: Good morning. It's a sunny 39 degrees at 6:32. I'm Landon Moore. The Appleton Area School District's budget deficit keeps getting worse. The district now estimates it will be $1.3 to $1.5 million in the red due to less than expected state funding for special education. School board member Oliver Zornow thinks administrators need to bring those matters to the board before they become a crisis.
8: We're increasing the deficit that from when we approved the budget till now looks like it'll be like an extra $1.3 million, and wanting to make sure that as the folks who are responsible for that budget and also our operating expectation says that no expenses occurred beyond what was approved by the board.
7: The Appleton School District went into the budget year with an estimated $13 million deficit, an additional $15 million a year in property tax revenue approved by voters last month will not go into effect until next year. Winnebago County will spend nearly $1 million to upgrade its 911 communication system. AT&T will be installing new software in the dispatch center that will help operators translate voice-to-text message and record calls. The county will use a $500,000 federal grant to cover more than half of the $960,000 price tag. Fire damages a portion of a Fond du Lac school. Crews were called to Woodworth Middle School shortly before 1 o'clock Wednesday morning to find flames in the kiln room. That room and the neighboring art classroom sustained damage. No injuries were reported. The cause of the fire is under investigation. A man is in custody and a teenager is hurt following a high-speed chase in Fond du Lac County. A sheriff's deputy tried to stop a vehicle for speeding along Highway N in the town of El Dorado around 4 o'clock Wednesday morning. The car turned onto Townline Road, where it hit speeds of 100 miles an hour. It was later found crashed in a ditch along Subway Road. The 19-year-old Van Dyne man behind the wheel was treated for minor injuries at a hospital before being taken to jail. The 16-year-old Fond du Lac boy riding with him was also treated for minor injuries before being released to family members. Criminal charges are pending. Two juveniles accused of vandalizing a Harrison Park are identified. The suspects allegedly caused damage to the restrooms at Darboy Park on multiple occasions this spring. Harrison officials threatened to close the restrooms permanently if the damage continued. The juveniles have been ordered to do community service. Coming up after the break, details on a new housing project in De Pere. WHBY News Time is 6:34.
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7: Developers are looking to bring 165 new apartments and 33 condo units to downtown De Pere. Newland Enterprises will build a seven-story mixed-use building that will feature retail and restaurant space on the ground floor, with apartments and condos on the floors above in the 100 block of South Broadway. Mayor James Boyd gives Newland credit for seeing potential in a blighted site.
11: It's these developers that take these huge risks to take on these parcels, in this case a blighted area, to make this area better. We wouldn't be here for discussion right now unless you guys stepped up.
7: Fire destroyed the previous buildings on that block. The city of De Pere will create a tax incremental financing district for the project, which is expected to create $70 million in property value. And the Southern Door School District puts together a package of budget cuts necessitated by the loss of a funding referendum last month. 56% of voters said no to allowing the district to collect an additional $3.15 million a year above the state-mandated revenue cap for 3 years to continue funding programs and staff. The cuts include eliminating 8 teaching positions, a school psychologist, and 5 other employees. There would also be a pay freeze for all employees, reducing course offerings in technical education and consumer sciences, cutting 2 varsity sports and 2 JV sports, and pushing back technology replacement schedules. Coming up at 7:09, the latest on the city of Oshkosh's pursuit of the former City Center Mall property. I'm Wayne DeMoore, WHBY News.
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15: We continue our warming trend today with temperatures making it into the upper 60s, and some folks might even make a run for the 70s. Plenty of sunshine is expected today, and a lot less wind than yesterday will make for a very pleasant day. It is a chilly start to the morning, but as I said, those temperatures will climb pretty quickly. A few showers will move through late tonight. From the WBAY First Alert Weather Center, I'm meteorologist Emily Mers.
0: And we're up to 44, so we're starting to make our move now to that 68, 69-ish or so today. West-southwest at about 5 to 8. It looks like today's winds will be about half what we've been seeing the last couple of days, when it was 20 to 40 quite often. All right, it's almost 6:39. And by the way, Emily joins us with an extended forecast look coming up in about an hour. Dave Edwards along with Landon and Emily as well. We'll see what's happening with the markets here today. In some respects, the future's looking good. And then the lack of bullpen action last night hurts the crew.
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20: I'm Nicole Murray with Your Money Now. Versant, the portfolio of TV networks, including CNBC and MS Now, reported first quarter earnings this morning. Revenue was down 1% as linear distribution and advertising declined during the quarter, a continued sign of pressure on the pay TV business. Revenue from content licensing and digital platforms, however, was up year over year. Burberry said this fiscal year marked a meaningful inflection point as it posted quarterly results, boosted by the important Americas and China markets. Comparable sales grew 2% over the fiscal year. Full-year revenue came in largely in line with expectations at $3.25 million, flat at constant exchange rates. Treasury Secretary Scott Bessent said on CNBC that the U.S. can talk to China about artificial intelligence because, quote, we are in the lead. Bessent added that the two countries would establish a protocol for AI safety as well. Futures are moderately higher after the S&P 500 and NASDAQ reached new record highs. Dow futures up by more than 300 points. That's Your Money Now.
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0: Yeah, we're still seeing a pretty robust futures market. Dow is up 344. NASDAQ's up 58. S&P 500 is up about 19. And that's about how much oil is down. It's down about 2 dimes right now. $100.83 for a barrel of crude going on. All right, we keep an eye on everything, see what else is coming out of the meetings and also the state banquet in China as well. 642 WHBY Sports here in a moment. The crew had it right there.
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29: The Brewers saw their win streak snapped at 5 games, falling 3-1 to the Padres at AmFam Field on Wednesday night. I'm Bill Scott with sports. Abner Uribe blew the save opportunity, allowing a 3-run homer to Gavin Sheets with 2 outs in the ninth. Manager Pat Murphy.
30: Yeah, 3-2 walk, you know, single off the glove of our second baseman, and then, a 1 hanging slider. It's Major League Baseball. The guys are capable. You know, hats off to Sheets. Great swing. Did it in the clutch. You know, hats off to him.
29: Bryce Strang drove in the lone Brewers run with an infield ground out. The rubber game of the series is this afternoon. Elsewhere in the National League Central, Rockies over the Pirates 10-3. Nationals 8, Reds 7. Braves now the Cubs 4-1. Oakland down the Cardinals 6-2. In the Midwest League on Wednesday afternoon, Wisconsin beat South Bend 11-5. Beloit down Peoria 6-4. Packers will head west to take on the Rams on Wednesday, November 25th, in the NFL's first ever game on Thanksgiving Eve. The full 2026 regular season schedule will be released later today. Packers made a roster move Wednesday, claiming wide receiver Brendan Rice off waivers from the Raiders. Rice, the son of Hall of Famer Jerry Rice. Former Packers wide receiver Romeo Dobbs entered introduced to the New England Patriots media Wednesday. The Patriots will take on the Packers during the regular season this year, but Dobbs says it's not a game that's circled on his calendar.
1: Nah, man. I mean, Green Bay took care of me. You know, it wouldn't be a reason for me to have that type of pressure against them. My career started there. They taught me, you know, the foundation of football, how football works, situational football, just understanding just the overall game in general. You know, they showed me the ropes in that area. And again, I do know that we play them this year, but it's not even like that.
29: Golf's second major of the year gets underway later today in Pennsylvania. Scottie Scheffler, the favorite in the PGA Championship. Bill Scott, Wisconsin Radio Network.
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4: 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Swing and a miss. He struck him out. 103 on the gun for the Miz. 10 strikeouts in 7 shutout innings here tonight in Milwaukee.
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29: Morning, I'm Steve Kathan. Ahead on the World News Roundup, President Trump meets with China's President Xi.
6: The relationship between China and the USA is going to be better than ever before.
29: Alec Murdoch conviction overturned.
8: This is not a decision that says he's innocent.
29: Children's author sentenced for murder.
9: The court hereby sentences you to life without parole.
29: Those stories and more coming up right here.
0: Okay, there you go. Pretty busy slate coming up with Steve Kathan and the World News Roundup in its final days here on WHBY, I might add. We'll have more on that coming up here shortly because it's about time for a change, and we'll tell you about that as we get deeper in the week here. The PGA Championship is underway at Aronimink, which a course that you probably haven't heard that much about. I think the PGA has been held there one time. And Alex Fitzpatrick has a very early lead. He's played 3 holes. But he's a couple under, Aldrich Potgieter and Denny McCarthy also at 1 under. And we'll kind of keep an eye on this as we go. Because they actually teed off the first guys at 6:45 in the morning. And I get it, this time of year, you're seeing the sun's way up earlier than it usually is and sets at, what's it set at, like 8:12 actually for us. So you can get people out on the golf course a little bit quicker this time of year. Because the sun comes up, I started seeing it get bright here by 5:10, 5:15 this morning. It's quite something. I'm Dave Edwards. Good morning. Yeah, there's a lot to talk about when it comes to the president's trip to China, which he left yesterday, landed, big reception there. They've already had meetings today. They're doing the state banquet right now. And just a recap of what we've seen so far.
10: Back here in Taiwan, there are real concerns that mainland China may want to reunify, and this will fall under communist control. For decades, U.S. presidents have remained steadfast in their commitment to defend Taiwan from that neighboring giant China. But there's concern that President Trump could change that, with consequences felt around the world. For China's President Xi Jinping, no issue is more critical than Taiwan. Beijing has called it the core of China's core interests, with reunification by force, if necessary, the center of Xi's agenda. It's also critical for America's economy. Taiwan produces more than 90% of the world's most advanced semiconductors, crucial for AI and defense, making Taiwan ground zero for a global supply chain.
11: There's a tremendous amount at stake in this relationship, and I don't think it's an exaggeration.
10: But China has seen Taiwan as a renegade province since 1949, when the nationalists lost the Chinese Civil War to the communists and fled the mainland. Today, it's an economic powerhouse with per capita GDP among the highest in the world. And for decades, the U.S. has played a role too, declining to recognize the Communist Party's claim over the island. and selling Taiwan billions of dollars in arms every year. But now a new $14 billion package has been awaiting Trump's signature for months, and many here fear Xi will use trade deals to weaken U.S. support or change the status quo.
11: There is definitely concern that he will trade away that arms sale in exchange for something else, whether that's for assistance on Iran or some kind of economic concession. President Trump's transactional approach is that everything's up for negotiation.
7: Another issue to watch, of course, is microchips. The U.S. has barred Chinese companies from the most advanced microchips from companies like NVIDIA. China wants those chips, of course, to power its own AI companies and help them compete. But they could also end up powering China's military, and that's a concern. Let's bring in CBS News foreign correspondent Anna Koren, who has lived in this region for 20 years. Anna, thank you very much for joining us tonight. You were in Taiwan just a few weeks ago. You spoke to a deputy, a foreign minister, about concerns regarding the Chinese mainland. What's on their mind?
12: Look, publicly, Tony, they said America has our back. Privately, there are deep concerns that its most dependable ally could sell it out for a grand bargain with China. And really what has prompted these fears is President Trump's recent comments that he is willing to discuss U.S. arms sales to Taiwan with President Xi. This is unprecedented. And since the late 1970s, Tony, the U.S. has sold more than $50 billion worth of arms to the Taiwanese for their national defense.
7: So, Anna, on the issue of Taiwan, what does President Xi want from President Donald Trump?
12: So Xi wants reunification. He has said this time and time again. He's claimed that it is unstoppable. And look, this has been the position since the inception of the Chinese Communist Party, but it has become an obsession under Xi. He wants the U.S. to stop selling arms, to change its posture, and to reduce its support of Taiwan, Tony.
0: Okay, there you go. A little bit of a CBS News report from last night. How interesting, though, that Tony DeCoppel, the CBS News anchor, was reporting from Taiwan, not from China, because apparently there was some hang-up over his passport and it wasn't something the Chinese approved of, so he couldn't go. So he's in Taiwan, which I guess is the next best place to go. If you can't go all the way to China, get the one next door. All right, 6:52. Do we have time? Just enough time to get this in real quick. CNN's kind of the maestro of all the polls. Harry Enten chimed in, was it yesterday, I believe, with the CNN anchor, just to kind of give a broad view of what he's seen so far in the polls of late. We often hear that term, it's the economy, stupid. Well, I guess it really is.
13: We've been talking about inflation. We've been talking about the president's approval on it, which is not good. Our new poll shows that people are very unhappy with the economy, with inflation, with this handling of inflation. On a historical perspective, though, how much don't they like how he's handling inflation?
14: These are the ugliest numbers I have ever seen on inflation. And it's not just one poll, Johnny Berman. It's many polls. Just take a look here. President's net approval on inflation. The five worst polls ever for any president. They all belong to Donald John Trump, and they have all occurred in the last month. The CNN poll, one of them, 48 points below water on the net approval rating. So what we're talking about here is the worst numbers ever in multiple polls now belong to the president of the United States, Donald Trump. It is a record, simply put, you do not want to have.
13: The five worst polls ever.
14: Five worst polls ever.
13: Joe Biden's not in there?
14: Joe Biden's
13: not. Jimmy Carter's not in there?
14: Jimmy Carter's not in there.
13: All Donald Trump?
14: All Donald Trump. The five worst ever belong to this gentleman on this side of the screen.
13: All right. So to what extent are Americans, you know, saying that it's because of Donald Trump that they're seeing these numbers? And how has that sort of changed over time?
14: Yeah, the reason why the inflation numbers are so bad for Donald Trump in terms of net approval rate is because they are blaming Donald Trump for the high inflation. I mean, just look at this and compare it to term number one. Say Trump's effect on the cost of living now that he has increased it in their communities. We're talking 77% of Americans say that Donald Trump has, in fact, increased the cost of living in their community. promises made by Donald Trump in the minds of the American people are not promises kept by Donald Trump. Because look back in 2024, did the Americans believe that he hurt them when it came to the cost of living in term number one? Just 40% of Americans said that. We now have nearly double that, saying that, in fact, when it comes to the cost of living, that Donald Trump's policies have increased it in their communities. No wonder he has the five worst polls on inflation of all time when it comes to net approval rating, because the American people blame the president of the United States for, in fact, the increase in the cost of living.
15: Now, none of this might matter if people didn't think that prices were a big deal.
14: Yeah, I mean, yesterday, obviously, Donald Trump had that, you know, little press conference, you know, that the little huddle going on outside in which he essentially said, when it came to Iran, you know, the financial concerns aren't for me, right? It's not something I'm thinking about. Well, for the American people, they are absolutely thinking about economy and the cost of living, and they are thinking at it much more so than they did back in January. In January, it was just 42%. Now, look at this. The majority of Americans say the top issue is, in fact, the economy and the cost of living at 55%. And more than that, it's majorities of those who lean Democratic as well as those who lean Republican.
0: Yeah, it really is, well, like they say, the economy stupid, because we continue to see eating away at our possibilities to pay for these things. Home prices are up. Electricity's up. 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
2: Temperatures today will start to heat up, with highs expected to be in the upper 60s by this afternoon. We'll see clear skies and plenty of sunshine, and a few showers enter the area late tonight. They should be cleared out of here by Friday morning. A few more stray showers are possible Friday night. From the WBAY First Alert Weather Center, I'm meteorologist Emily Mers.
0: Yeah, the metro traffic flow still good in Herling Clark Law Firm traffic. No major issues going on, just some small slowdown. We're up to 46 now. Grab your shades. It is very sunny and a west-southwest at about 5 at WHBY.
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1: Trump meets with China's president.
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3: This is not a decision that says he's innocent.
1: Woman who wrote celebrated book on grief headed for prison.
4: The court hereby sentences you to life without parole.
1: Good morning, I'm Steve Kathan. With the CBS World News Roundup, President Trump met today in China with President Xi for 2 hours and is said to have heard, among other things, a warning about Taiwan. Here's CBS News White House correspondent Weijia Jiang.
5: Chinese President Xi Jinping walked down the steps of Beijing's Great Hall of the People, waiting for the arrival of his guest, President Donald Trump. The world's two most powerful leaders shared a long handshake and took a lap along the red carpet.
6: We should be partners, not rivals.
5: They stressed the importance of cooperation.
2: It's an honor to be with you. It's an honor to be your friend. The relationship between China and the USA is going to be better than ever before.
5: The White House says both presidents agreed on the need for China to buy more U.S. agricultural products. For Xi, Taiwan is top of mind. China wants reunification. And for the U.S. to stop selling arms to the self-governing island. Chinese state media says Xi raised the issue today, warning differences could bring the U.S. and China into, quote, conflict. But Trump declined to say whether it was discussed.
1: South Carolina prosecutors plan to retry a disgraced lawyer who was convicted of murdering his wife and a son after yesterday's move by the state's highest court to overturn the convictions and life sentences. Eva Pilgrim of Inside Edition covered the trial.
7: At Alec Murdoch's murder trial in 2023, Colleton County Clerk Rebecca Becky Hill read the verdict that is now overturned years later because of her own alleged actions. On Wednesday, the South Carolina Supreme Court unanimously overturned Murdoch's convictions and life sentences, saying that Hill placed her fingers on the scales of justice by engaging in shocking jury interference. Murdoch's lawyers say Hill was writing a book and wanted a guilty verdict for better sales, arguing she suggested to jurors Murdoch was not to be trusted. During a post-trial hearing, Hill denied influencing the jury.
1: Now to Utah, CBS's Carter Evans reports a woman who wrote a children's book about grief after her husband died has been sentenced for his murder.
4: The court hereby sentences you to life without parole.
8: A judge sealing the fate of Utah mother Corey Richens, who was convicted of killing her husband Eric Richens with a fatal dose of fentanyl in 2022. The mother of three didn't hide her feelings in court on Wednesday, at times rolling her eyes, making facial expressions, and also breaking down in tears as she spoke directly to her sons.
9: You may think you hate me, and that's okay. When the day comes that you're ready, I will be here for you.
8: Social workers read powerful statements on behalf of Richens' sons, who were 9, 7, and 5 when their father died.
10: I want her to go to prison forever. If she got out, I would be so scared.
8: Richens has always maintained her innocence.
9: I will not be blamed for something I did not do.
1: Overseas, days after a hantavirus outbreak on a cruise ship, some passengers on a British liner have come down with the more common norovirus. Here's CBS's Raimi Innocencio.
11: More than 1,700 passengers and crew were temporarily stuck aboard the cruise ship Ambition Wednesday after roughly 50 people came down with norovirus, commonly known as the stomach flu. According to Ambassador Cruise Lines, which operates the vessel, Ambition departed Belfast, Northern Ireland, on May 8th before picking up more passengers in Liverpool. That's when officials say there was a spike in cases on board. It then docked in Bordeaux and was put under a brief quarantine by French health officials. 82-year-old Kevin Starrs is one of the ship's roughly 1,200 passengers, many of them British or Irish nationals.
12: Rather a large amount of fuss that was made about the hantavirus has probably caused them to have to show that they are taking things seriously.
1: In the hantavirus story, U.S. health officials say an American patient who exhibited mild symptoms has tested negative now for the illness and is no longer in a biocontainment unit. A Chicago jury has awarded $49.5 million to the family of a 24-year-old American who died in a 2019 Boeing 737 MAX crash in Ethiopia. 5 minutes after the hour.
13: It's one of the most successful law and justice programs in television history that continues to uncover the truth. 48 Hours, Saturday on CBS and streaming on Paramount+.
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1: The Trump administration is withholding $1.3 billion in Medicaid funding to California, alleging suspicions of fraud. It was announced by Vice President Vance.
16: The vice president will be in Maine one day after he announced a national anti-fraud task force to crack down on Medicare and Medicaid fraud. But his trip will be about more than just the task force.
17: We're going to campaign a little bit with Paula Page and talk about the fraud efforts that we have going on.
16: Paula Page is the former governor of Maine. The Republican is running for Congress. As Governor LePage came under scrutiny for refusing to implement voter-approved Medicaid expansion and for what has been described as his unfiltered rhetoric. Linda Kenyon, CBS News, Washington.
1: South Carolina's Republican governor is expected to call lawmakers back into session to tackle redistricting 2 days after GOP lawmakers tanked an effort. Another southern state is full speed ahead on a new map.
18: Georgia is now the latest state to move ahead with redistricting following a recent Supreme Court ruling on gerrymandering. Governor Kemp says because voting is already underway, the new maps will apply for the 2028 election.
19: You know, the Supreme Court rule, which I applaud and have said the whole time that, listen, we're going to have to redraw the maps. It was not a matter of if, but when. And, you know, I think right after the runoff is a good time to do that.
18: Democrats are vowing to fight any redistricting plan. Jonathan O'Brien for CBS News, Atlanta.
1: Something new to read will draw from one of the most popular stories of all time in print and on film.
20: Random House has acquired a Godfather novel authorized by Mario Puzo's estate and written by best-selling author Adriana Trigiani. Scheduled for a fall 2027 release, Connie will focus on the Corleone family member played by Talia Shire in the films. It explores how Connie forges her own path in a world that underestimates her.
21: Now they'll fear you.
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20: CBS's parent company, Paramount Skydance, retains film rights. Jennifer Kuiper, CBS News.
1: An injury cut short Christo Fernandez's soccer-playing dreams, but acting revived them. The 35-year-old Fernandez, a member of the cast of Ted Lasso, has signed a contract to play for the El Paso team in the United Soccer League.
23: I would have never imagined that in my new acting and filmmaking dreams, soccer was going to be the thing that was going to open me doors.
1: Time on the roundup, 8 past the hour.
24: Yeah, and then some. There you go. There's the roundup on this Thursday, WHBY, and our latest HBY news in a minute.
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2: Good morning. It's a sunny 44 degrees at 7:09. I'm Landon Moore. The Wisconsin Senate fails to pass a bill to use a portion of the state's projected budget surplus. All Democrats and three Republicans voted no on the measure last night. It would have provided K-12 public schools with $600 million, while also using $850 million for tax refunds. Democratic Senator Kelda Royce of Madison expressed concerns about the proposal earlier this week.
3: This surplus is projected. It's not money that's sitting in the state's checking account. It is money that our good friends at the Fiscal Bureau, in their best judgment, have estimated will be available. And so we are spending it prematurely.
2: Governor Tony Evers issued a statement following the Senate's vote, saying in part, quote, "So many Wisconsinites feel left behind, frustrated, and disillusioned by politics these days because they think a lot of politicians in the Capitol are only here to serve themselves. And today, they're right," end quote. Dive teams recovered the body of a man from the Fox River in Oshkosh. Police were called to the Main Street Bridge around 10 o'clock Wednesday morning after witnesses reported seeing a man with long hair jump into the water. His body was found several hours later. Investigators do not suspect foul play. An Oshkosh middle school student is hurt after being hit by a vehicle. District officials say the Perry Tipler Middle School student was struck near Oshkosh West High School after both schools dismissed for the day on Wednesday. The child was taken to the hospital where their condition has not been provided. No additional details have been released. An Oshkosh man is in custody following an alleged weapons incident and standoff. Police say the 44-year-old fired a shot at the front door of a residence in the 100 block of North Eagle Street Wednesday afternoon, then drove to his home in the 1200 block of Armory Place. Neighbors were encouraged to shelter in place while officers tried to negotiate with the man. After several hours, officers deployed chemical munitions into the home. The man came out and surrendered without incident. No injuries were reported. Criminal charges are pending. The Kewaunee County Sheriff's Office releases the names of two people killed in a crash last week. Jesse Morales Hernandez of Kewaunee and Mary Elliott of Bayside died when the motorcycle they were riding on collided with a pickup truck along State Highway 29 at County Road AB in the town of Montpelier on May 9th. Elliott was a member of the Ripon College swim and dive team. That crash is still under investigation. Coming up after the break, the latest on the City of Oshkosh's pursuit of the former City Center mall property. WHBY News is brought to you by Don Already.
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5: It came up on the show on Wednesday, so we may as well jump into it. 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
2: The Oshkosh Common Council approves an offer to purchase the former City Center Mall property. The city will propose $12.5 million for the 17-acre site along the north shore of the Fox River. The existing building will be demolished with a new city hall and other developments going up on the site. While some business owners have expressed concerns about the plans, Councilmember Joe Stevenson says they would enhance the property.
6: While the City Center has successful portions of it, I think a member of our businesses came up here and presented that to us. I think the site, by and large, is underutilized.
2: Mayor Matt Mugerauer opposes the purchase, saying this is not the right time to spend that much money.
7: I believe that the city will one day own this property, but I don't think that has to be today, and not at this price, and not with the conditions that are being prescribed. The complexity of a site this large with the current conditions and leases may make it difficult for many developers to do this on their own.
2: The Oshkosh Plan Commission will make a formal bid for the City Center site. If approved, the full Common Council will vote on it later this month. And Feeding America of Eastern Wisconsin names a new president and CEO. Monique Kelly will assume the position on June 1st. Kelly had been CEO of Second Harvest of the Big Bend in Tallahassee, Florida. She replaces Patty Habeck, who left to become the leader of New North, Inc. last fall. Coming up at 7:32, an update on the Appleton Area School District's budget deficit. I'm Landon Moore, WHB1 News.
24: I must get your thoughts on this Packers game that has been scheduled now for Drinksgiving Day.
2: Yeah.
24: The day before Thanksgiving, we're going to L.A. to play the Rams on a Wednesday?
2: Apparently. Yeah, I'm not a fan.
8: The NFL, my God.
24: Yeah. This is the first time ever that there will be a game the day before Thanksgiving.
2: Yeah.
24: And you have to think the Packers then have to have a bye the week before, or they've got like a Thursday night game, something like that.
2: Yeah, they'd have to.
24: Because you can't possibly make them play on Sunday.
2: No. And
24: same with the Rams.
2: Right.
24: And then travel all the way out to L.A.?
2: Yeah.
24: So we'll get the rest, the rest of the schedule tonight. But just jot it down. Thanksgiving Eve football on Drinksgiving is coming.
2: Mm-hmm.
24: Yay, yay. 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
11: We continue our warming trend today with temperatures making it into the upper 60s, and some folks might even make a run for the 70s. Plenty of sunshine is expected today, and a lot less wind than yesterday will make for a very pleasant day. It is a chilly start to the morning, but as I said, those temperatures will climb pretty quickly. A few showers will move through late tonight. From the WBAY First Alert Weather Center, I'm meteorologist Emily Merz.
24: I guess we could see maybe a pop-up thunderstorm of some sort Friday night as well. But aside from that, it looks good. And it warms up on Saturday. We could be about 80, 82 or so for a Saturday high. So it's looking like a warming trend, at least for the next 5 days. And then it kind of slides backwards. We're at 46. Oshkosh now to 48. It's 46 as well in Green Bay. And yeah, nice to see the west wind isn't howling like a banshee here. West at about 4 right now. 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
24: Okay, just a few more days of this and then no more CBS. Dow futures up 400. There we go. S&P 500 up 26. NASDAQ's also trending up. It's up 84. Interesting to see a little bit of an oil drop off now. It's down $1.02, right at $100 a barrel. We'll see if that continues to wiggle in that direction here this morning. It's 719. Sports update a minute away on HBY.
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16: The Brewers wasted a solid outing from Jacob Mizorowski, falling to the Padres 3-1 at AmFam Field Wednesday night. I'm Bill Scott with sports. Mizorowski held the Padres without a run on four hits, no walks, 10 strikeouts in seven innings, but Gavin Sheets clubbed a two-out, three-run homer off of Abner Uribe in the ninth to win it for San Diego. NBA playoffs, Cleveland beat Detroit 117-113, Cavs up 3-2 in the series. In the NHL, the Colorado Avalanche headed to the Western Conference Finals after scoring twice in the final 2 minutes of regulation to force overtime, and they go on to beat Minnesota by a score of 4-3 in overtime to win that series 4-1. Packers head west to face off against the Rams on Wednesday, November 25th, in the NFL's first ever game on Thanksgiving Eve. The full 2026 regular season schedule will be released later today. Phil Scott, Wisconsin Radio Network.
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0: 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Zach Morris has Packers schedule leaks. 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

0: At 7 o'clock tonight, we find out everything and officially get everything lined up and all the dominoes in the right place. But as we mentioned a bit ago, the Packers will play the Rams out in L.A. on Thanksgiving Eve, Wednesday night at 7 o'clock. Now, it's a Netflix game, which they always make it available on the local channels here, probably on ABC. But still, the night before Thanksgiving, and then you get the two Thanksgiving Day games. Then there'll be college football on Friday. Who knows? The NFL may put a game on Saturday, for crying out loud, and six of them on Sunday or seven, or, and then one or two on Monday night, just so they can swallow up everything you do. All right. Stephen Colbert, talking a little bit about the president's trip to China.
1: Trump also brought the director of Melania and of the Rush Hour franchise, Brett Ratner. Now, you may be asking, what the hell is a disgraced Hollywood director doing on a vital diplomatic visit? Not sure, but this is true. Donald Trump did demand a sequel to his favorite movie franchise, so Ratner's scouting film locations for Rush Hour 4. So bringing Ratner to China seems weird, though I will admit he did bring his own very skilled translator.
2: Do you understand the words that are coming out of my mouth?
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8: Temperatures today will start to heat up, with highs expected to be in the upper 60s by this afternoon. We'll see clear skies and plenty of sunshine, and a few showers enter the area late tonight. They should be cleared out of here by Friday morning. A few more stray showers are possible Friday night. From the WBAY First Alert Weather Center, I'm meteorologist Emily Mers.
0: Yeah, let's see. Where are we at now? 49 Oshkosh. Green Bay's at 47. It's 47 as well in Appleton. We have a west breeze, 82% humidity, tons of sun. And looks like we'll get a lot of that today until like late in the day when we see that possibility. I got just a possibility that we could get a little bit of rain in this system tonight, maybe tomorrow night. Hey, I'm going to go to the text line. Text line only for our Tale of Two Tailgates qualifier today. And this is where you can win a pair of tickets by the end of the day and then also qualify for our grand prize with lots of goodies on the line. All right. So we're going to do it texting only at 920-281-1150. We'll open that window here for the next 3 or 4 minutes.
9: Yeah, so there's no movement as far as Iran is concerned. I didn't want to leave that out of the conversation, because where are we with Iran? And the answer is exactly what Rubio, the Secretary of State, explained there. It's you're chasing your tail all over the place, because who are you dealing with? And then laying it out, the radical nonsense that comes into play here is obviously part of it in cutting any sort of a deal.
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2: CBS News Brief. President Trump and China Xi Jinping have toasted each other at a state dinner after wrapping up day one of their summit in Beijing. Xi, through an interpreter,
3: "The people of China and the United States are both great peoples. Achieving the great rejuvenation of the Chinese nation and making America great again can go hand in hand."
2: Xi warned the two countries could clash over Taiwan if the issue's not handled properly. A jury in Chicago has awarded the family of a 24-year-old American killed in a Boeing 737 MAX crash in Ethiopia more than $49 million in damages. And we've heard from Eric Richin's sister after his wife, Corey, was sentenced to life in prison for killing him with an overdose of fentanyl.
4: "As a family, we will continue moving forward as best we can, carrying Eric with us, honoring his memory, and choosing to live in a way that honors the life he deserved to keep living."
2: CBS News Brief. I'm Deborah Rodriguez.
5: WHBY, covering the Fox Cities for over 100 years. 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
6: Good morning. It's a sunny 47 degrees at 7:32. I'm Landon Moore. The Appleton Area School District's budget deficit keeps getting worse. The district now estimates it will be $1.3 to $1.5 million in the red due to less than expected state funding for special education. School board member Oliver Zohr now thinks administrators need to bring those matters to the board before they become a crisis.
7: "We're increasing the deficit that from when we approved the budget till now looks like it'll be like an extra $1.3 million, and wanting to make sure that as the folks who are responsible for that budget and also our operating expectation says that no expenses occurred beyond what was approved by the board."
6: The Appleton School District went into the budget year with an estimated $13 million deficit. An additional $15 million a year in property tax revenue approved by voters last month will not go into effect until next year. Winnebago County will spend nearly $1 million to upgrade its 911 communication system. AT&T will be installing new software in the dispatch center that will help operators translate voice to text message and record calls. The county will use a $500,000 federal grant to cover more than half the $960,000 price tag. Fire damages a portion of a Fond du Lac school. Crews were called to Woodworth Middle School shortly before 1 o'clock Wednesday morning to find the flames in the kiln room. That room and the neighboring art classroom sustained damage. No injuries were reported. The cause of the fire is under investigation. A man is in custody and a teenager is hurt following a high-speed chase in Fond du Lac County. A sheriff's deputy tried to stop a vehicle for speeding along Highway N in the town of El Dorado around 4 o'clock Wednesday morning. The car turned onto Townline Road, where it hit speeds of 100 miles an hour. It was later found crashed in a ditch along Subway Road. The 19-year-old Van Dyne man behind the wheel was treated for minor injuries at a hospital before being taken to jail. The 16-year-old Fond du Lac boy riding with him was also treated for minor injuries before being released to family members. Criminal charges are pending. A Kimberly man who damaged dozens of cars in the parking lot of Fox City Stadium will spend 3 months in jail. Glenn Freeberg is also sentenced to 3 years on probation for three counts of criminal damage to property. Freeberg keyed dozens of vehicles parked for a Wisconsin Timber Rattlers game in July of 2023. Restitution to the victims will be determined at another hearing on July 28th. Coming up after the break, details on a new housing project in De Pere. WHB1 News Time is 7:34.
8: Hey, Wisconsin, it's your pal Donald Driver here. 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
2: The city of De Pere reaches a development agreement for a new housing project near the Fox River. Newland Enterprises will build a 7-story mixed-use building that will feature retail and restaurant space on the ground floor, with apartments and condos on the floors above in the 100 block of South Broadway. Senior Development Coordinator Joey Wisniewski thinks it's a great location.
3: Not only is it on this main intersection, it's on a main commercial corridor. It's along the water in a very strong, strong community.
2: The city of De Pere will create a tax incremental financing district for the project, which is expected to create $70 million in property value. An Oshkosh man accused of selling drugs says he is not guilty. Donald Davis enters the plea in Winnebago County Court to charges of delivery of meth and maintaining a drug trafficking place. Davis and Sarah Kubera allegedly sold drugs to undercover informants on several occasions last year. No trial dates are set. And the slow-no-wake order for the Lower Wolf River has been lifted. For the past 5 weeks, boaters have been restricted to no-wake speed along the entire length of the Wolf in Wapaka County due to historic flooding. The National Oceanic and Atmospheric Administration reports the water level on the Wolf is 6.3 feet compared to 12.1 feet on April 18th. That was a foot above major flood stage. Coming up at 8:04, the latest on a bill to use a portion of the state's projected budget surplus. I'm Landon Moore, WHBY News.
4: Yeah, thank you, Landon. It's 7:37. There we go. Zimmer Financial with a look in on first alert weather coming up next.
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4: In today for Steve Balon with First Alert Weather, Emily Merz is joining us. Hi, Emily. How are you?
8: Hey, I'm good. It's certainly a cooler start to the day today, but we have much warmer conditions on the way.
4: And at least I don't have to lean into the wind like we have the last 2 days either, or 3 days or a month or whatever it is now.
8: Yeah, exactly. At least for now. I mean, unfortunately, tomorrow we're right back to
4: the
8: wind.
4: Are we really? Okay,
8: yeah,
4: so the wind's coming right back, huh?
8: I will say, though, tomorrow the wind is going to be more out of the south, so it won't, I mean, it'll be breezy, but it's not going to be a cold wind, so hopefully that helps.
4: Okay. We had, obviously, what was it, 3-4 weeks ago, all that rain. Since then, we haven't really had all that much, have we?
8: Yeah, really not. Which, I mean, has been good for most of the people that really didn't need any extra rain.
4: Right.
8: But yeah, now we're shifting back into a more active pattern. So we have several rain chances, some thunderstorm chances, and then it looks like Sunday and Monday could be looking at some heavier rain.
4: All right, I'll let you go through the forecast starting today, which actually is a nice little day ahead of us here.
8: Yeah, really today, no complaints from me. Less wind, we'll actually be able to enjoy those slightly warmer temperatures. We'll end up hitting the upper 60s by later this afternoon, and we're really just expecting clear skies all day and plenty of sunshine.
4: What's the rest of the forecast look like?
8: Yeah, so then moving forward, tomorrow, really most of the, well, I should say late tonight, so in the overnight hours, we're looking at a quick round of some rain. It's going to be pretty light, pretty scattered, probably not going to be seeing any major impact from that. And it should be mostly cleared out of here by, honestly, around this time tomorrow. And then from there, our Friday is going to look really nice as well. We'll really start to turn the heat up. So we'll see the temperatures into the upper 70s tomorrow. So almost a 10-degree difference just from today to tomorrow. And then Friday night is a little tricky. So essentially, there's this disturbance that's going to be moving through the region. And the timing, as far as when it reaches us, we will likely end up seeing what we would call these convective pop-up thunderstorms, meaning that it's not going to be that organized line that moves through. You know, it'll be more so just these thunderstorms firing up, or sometimes we call them surface-based storms as well. That's kind of what we're looking at for Friday. And unfortunately, that may have implications for anyone that has Friday night plans. And the tricky thing with that is it's really very hard to pinpoint the exact places that could see those thunderstorms, because it's kind of just, will they pop up or will they not? Right. So that's something I've been watching, especially just for the context of a Friday night.
4: And Luke Combs has a concert Friday night and also Saturday. Now, Saturday looks like a star, though, right?
8: Yeah, Saturday... perfect. Genuinely perfect. I have nothing to say. No notes. I think I literally wrote that in our forecast discussion today.
4: To
8: I said perfect with no notes. Yeah, temperatures will be close to the 80s. Sunshine. Maybe a splash of rain. I highly doubt it, but it's possible, so I want to throw it out there so I don't get any angry messages if there are a few scattered showers. But yeah, really Saturday is going to be looking great, and then Sunday is when that all kind of starts to change again.
4: Okay, so Sunday into Monday looks like we could start having to watch out for the weather here a bit, huh?
8: Exactly. So particularly Sunday night in terms of heavy rain, and then Monday for thunderstorms.
4: Ooh.
8: At this point, it's really hard to say for sure if we're going to be looking at strong or severe storms. Basically, at this point, we know that there's a potent system headed this way. We just don't necessarily know where exactly it's going to go.
4: Okay.
8: So if it ends up staying south to south of us, we might not see much. So, yeah, that's something to be watching moving forward.
4: I saw you lobbed up an 84 for Monday. Not bad, huh?
8: Yeah, yeah. Monday's, again, going to be pretty tricky, though, because of that system approaching.
4: Okay.
8: So we might hit 84, but it won't necessarily be at the time of day, you would think. It might be one of those situations where it happens early in the day and then we drop from there. So I should put like a little asterisk by it, because we'll hit that temperature, but it's not going to be... you know, warm and comfortable necessarily like Saturday will be.
4: So we're good to go. You back tomorrow, right?
8: I sure am.
4: Okay, we'll catch you tomorrow morning. Thanks, Emily.
8: All right, talk to you then.
4: Emily Murray is joining us, First Alert Weather on HBY, and we're getting there now. It's 51 in Oshkosh, 49 Green Bay, 48 in Appleton.
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10: I'm Poma with your Monday app. Air India is scaling back international flights between June and August. The airline said it is cutting nearly 140 flights per week, which roughly translates to 27% of its total international flights. Indian carriers have been among the worst affected since the start of the conflict in the Middle East. U.S. beer sales have dropped more sharply than expected, and soaring gas prices may be to blame. Investors on Wall Street have been worried that spiking energy costs will result in consumers pulling back on discretionary spending. Nielsen Track Data says beer, flavored malt, and cider volumes fell 6.3% year-over-year through the week ending May 2nd. Lotus officials told CNBC that it could be yet another decade before the hype over solid-state batteries delivers on its promise. They added that they do believe there is still a long time to go before they could achieve the mass production of such technologies. Futures are moderately higher, with all eyes on the Iran war. Dow futures up by more than 300 points. That's your money now.
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4: 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Okay, the oil market is still down 62 cents at $100.33. There you go. NASDAQ futures up 71, the S&P's up 26. The star of the day, the Dow, is up 414. Looks like a little bit of a tech-driven rally going on the markets here this morning. One other quick thing, maybe you caught it yesterday, it was part of the business news of Wednesday. Allegiant Air and Sun Country have completed their merger. That's interesting because both are kind of considered, you know, lower-cost carriers, so to speak. But now with what we saw with Spirit, are the two combining going to be able to hold off, you know, the high jet fuel costs and everything else that's going on in the industry right now? All right, it's 7:46. We'll take one more peek at the business news before the opening at 8:30. Check that at about 8:15. All right, WHBY Sports in 1 minute.
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15: The Brewers waste a solid outing from Jacob Mizorowski, falling to the Padres 3-1 at AmFam Field on Wednesday night. I'm Bill Scott with sports. Mizorowski held the Padres without a run on 4 hits, no walks, 10 strikeouts in 7 innings, but Gavin Sheets clubbed a 2-out, 3-run homer off of Abner Uribe to win it in the ninth for San Diego.
16: I honestly didn't feel like I had my best stuff. Like, I thought I was spraying those first few innings, and what helped a lot was the guys over there, they were swinging, and you know, they were putting balls in play and some were falling, but, you know, that's probably the biggest factor of it all.
15: Brewers saw their 5-game win streak come to an end. They'll play the rubber game of that one against the Padres this afternoon. In the Midwest League on Wednesday, Wisconsin beat South Bend 11-5, Beloit down Peoria 6-4. NBA playoffs, Cleveland down Detroit 117-113, Cavs up 3-2 in that series. In the NHL, Colorado Avalanche headed to the Western Conference Finals after scoring twice in the final 2 minutes of regulation to force overtime against Minnesota. The Avs went on to beat the Wild 4-3 in overtime to win that series 4-1. The Packers will head west to face off with the LA Rams on Wednesday, November 25th, the NFL's first ever game on Thanksgiving Eve. The full 2026 regular season schedule will be released later today. Packers made a roster move on Wednesday, claiming wide receiver Brendan Rice off waivers from the LA Raiders. Rice is the son of Hall of Famer Jerry Rice. Wisconsin football team landed 3-star linebacker Keaton Wolin for the 2027 recruiting class. Wolin flipped his commitment from Iowa State to the Badgers, becoming the 9th in-state prospect to commit to Wisconsin. Bill Scott, Wisconsin Radio Network.
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0: No, this is not Will Smith. This is actually the original song, Sledge. Sister Sledge with Greatest Dancing. Kind of sounds like it, doesn't it? 7:51 at WHBY. I'm Dave Edwards. Good morning. Thursday's going on. Got the list coming up tomorrow. Tomorrow we're going to warm into the upper 70s, close to 80. I like it. Have you had much tanning time yet? I mean, it's just weird how this spring is gone. It seems like one good day and then 3 days back in the 50s with 30-mile-an-hour winds. We'll break that a little bit the next 4 or 5 days. It's just after that we'll have to kind of see once we get to about Wednesday of next week. It's good to be back, by the way. Thanks again to Zach Morris, who filled in yesterday. It's been kind of an in-and-out week for me. Mostly in now. I think we're good to go for a while. Just had, you know, sometimes you have doctor's appointments, and you pretty much have to take what they have. And it just happened to be yesterday morning. So there you go. Congrats to Tim from Kakana. Way to go, Tim. Congratulations. You are my qualifier for the Brewers tickets that we're giving away as part of the Tale of Two Tailgates. And I know that's a big mouthful. So here's the thing. Tim now has a chance at the end of the day to be the winner of Brewers tickets. And then he will be entered, should he win, in our second big whopper, the grand prize, including tickets to the Brewers and Cardinals in St. Louis on the 6th of July, putting you up for 3 nights in a hotel, $200 in gas card to get you a few miles down the road, $200 in MLB shop gift card, and also a 14-inch Weber Smoky Joe portable grill from Kits and Fileways Hardware. There you go. And by the way, congratulations again to Susie. You won yesterday in this show. Way to go with Zach yesterday. So we'll see if our... I think we've had a lot of AM Fox Valley winners, so congratulations there. I'm not buying this. I'm just not buying this. There is a survey on jeans, you know, when you go shopping for a pair of jeans, or maybe a couple. It claims that men take longer to find the perfect pair than women do. Is this true? They obviously didn't survey me. Apparently, one-third of women try on up to 10 pairs in a row. Well, the men in the survey admit that they try on as many as 20 to try to find the perfect fitting jeans. Not buying it. Because I don't think I've even tried on 20 jeans in my life.
1: Georgia is now the latest state to move ahead with redistricting following a recent Supreme Court ruling on gerrymandering. Governor Kemp says because voting is already underway, the new maps will apply for the 2028 election.
2: You know, the Supreme Court rule, which I applaud and have said the whole time that, listen, we're going to have to redraw the maps. It was not a matter of if, but when. And, you know, I think right after the runoff is a good time to do that.
1: Democrats are vowing to fight any redistricting plan. Jonathan O'Brien for CBS News, Atlanta.
0: See, this is becoming so insidious here with every state now deciding, maybe we could redo our maps and redistrict before the next election. This should not be allowed to happen like this. I mean, the state after state after state after state is doing this now when they would not have normally been doing this. And we all go, wait a minute, what district am I in anymore? All right. This is something that you would think you wouldn't have to do. But apparently there will be some new laws and mandates put down in Congress when it comes to sexual misconduct.
3: Speaker Mike Johnson and Democratic leader Hakeem Jeffries announced a new working group focused on improving reporting systems and protecting congressional staffers who come forward with allegations. The move follows renewed scrutiny over misconduct claims involving several lawmakers from both parties. The bipartisan group will examine whistleblower protections, workplace culture, and possible reforms aimed at making Congress safer and more accountable. Stacey Lynn, CBS News, Washington.
0: And one more very quick thing. It appears we have finally found the other soldier that went missing in Morocco.
3: Army Specialist Mariah Simone Collington was one of two soldiers who died after falling off a cliff during a recreational hike. Last week, crews recovered the remains of First Lieutenant Kendrick Lamont Key Jr. Circumstances surrounding the incident remain under investigation.
0: Yeah, it appears from those that witnessed what may have happened and even tried to save those that fell in. They were on a rocky cliff that was kind of unstable and fell, and some of their fellow soldiers tried to save them, but it didn't work out that way. 7:55 WHBY.
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8: Temperatures today will start to heat up with highs expected to be in the upper 60s by this afternoon. We'll see clear skies and plenty of sunshine, and a few showers enter the area late tonight. They should be cleared out of here by Friday morning. A few more stray showers are possible Friday night. From the WBAY First Alert Weather Center, I'm meteorologist Emily Mers.
0: It's going to be a nice day, and it's heading up pretty quickly now. We're up to 51 Appleton, same Green Bay, and 53 now in Oshkosh, and a lot of sun.
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12: 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First Alert meteorologist David Ernst has the weekend forecast. 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
0: Going to roll back with Depeche Mode here to get us to CBS News coming up here in 30 seconds or so. Landon returns. We'll check HBY News coming up in a few minutes.

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2: I'm Deborah Rodriguez. A state dinner caps day one of the Trump-Xi summit in Beijing.
3: It is my honor to extend an invitation to you and Madam Peng to visit us at the White House.
2: President Trump raising a glass to his Chinese counterpart following 2 hours of talks behind closed doors. Correspondent Weijia Zhang from Beijing.
4: The White House says both presidents agreed on the need for China to buy more U.S. agricultural products. Overnight, China approved export licenses for more than 400 American beef processing plants, according to customs data. For Xi, Taiwan is top of mind. China wants reunification. And for the U.S. to stop selling arms to the self-governing island.
2: Xi warned President Trump the two countries could clash over Taiwan if the issue isn't handled properly. The White House says they both agreed on Iran and opening the Strait of Hormuz. With the price of gas still high and not much left over for anything but the basics, retail sales were up just half a percentage point in April. That's the biggest one-month increase, though, in more than 3 years, mostly because of those gas prices, which average $4.53 a gallon across the country today. Days after we learned about a deadly hantavirus outbreak, a French cruise ship is dealing with norovirus. Correspondent Remy Innocencio is at the foreign desk.
5: More than 1,700 passengers and crew were temporarily stuck aboard the cruise ship Ambition Wednesday after roughly 50 people came down with norovirus, commonly known as the stomach flu.
2: The ship was put under a brief quarantine after it docked in Bordeaux. It's lifted now, and passengers without symptoms have been allowed to disembark. AI is making it easier to get A's in college.
6: It's called grade inflation. Researchers at UC Berkeley found that since the debut of ChatGPT, professors teaching AI-exposed classes have given about 30% more A's. Harvard Business School professor Arthur Brooks.
7: What that does is it makes it harder to reward the people that are doing the best work and harder to distinguish between them when they graduate.
6: Making it harder for employers to figure out which graduates are worth hiring. Plus, AI has also made resumes and cover letters less reliable. Michael Wallace, CBS News.
2: Powerful winds whipped up a dust storm on the Utah-Idaho border, triggering an 8-car pileup on US 91. This woman felt the effects in Salt Lake City.
8: The wind, oh my goodness, so loud. And I was just like, what is going on? I'm from the Midwest, so I was like, this is tornado weather.
2: Dow futures are up 420. This is CBS News.
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16: Good morning. It's a sunny 51 degrees at 8:04. I'm Landon Moore. The Wisconsin Senate fails to pass a bill to use a portion of the state's projected budget surplus. All Democrats and three Republicans voted no on the measure last night. It would have provided K-12 public schools with $600 million while also using $850 million for tax refunds. Democratic Senator Kel DeRoyes of Madison expressed concerns about the proposal earlier this week.
17: This surplus is projected. It's not money that's sitting in the state's checking account. It is money that our good friends at the Fiscal Bureau, in their best judgment, have estimated will be available. And so we are spending it prematurely.
16: Governor Tony Evers issued a statement following the Senate's vote, saying in part, quote, "So many Wisconsinites feel left behind, frustrated, and disillusioned by politics these days because they think a lot of politicians in the Capitol are only here to serve themselves. And today, they're right," end quote. Dive teams recovered the body of a man from the Fox River in Oshkosh. Police were called to the Main Street Bridge around 10 o'clock Wednesday morning after witnesses reported seeing a man with long hair jumping into the water. His body was found several hours later. Investigators do not suspect foul play. An Oshkosh middle school student is hurt after being hit by a vehicle. District officials say the Perry Tipler middle school student was struck near Oshkosh West High School after both schools dismissed for the day on Wednesday. The child was taken to the hospital where their condition has not been provided. No additional details have been released. An Oshkosh man is in custody following an alleged weapons incident and standoff. Police say the 44-year-old fired a shot at the front door of a residence in the 100 block of North Eagle Street Wednesday afternoon, then drove to his home in the 1200 block of Armory Place. Neighbors were encouraged to shelter in place while officers tried to negotiate with the man. After several hours, officers deployed chemical munitions into the home. The man came out and surrendered without incident. No injuries were reported. Criminal charges are pending. Two juveniles accused of vandalizing a Harrison Park are identified. The suspects allegedly caused damage to the restrooms at Darboy Park on multiple occasions this spring. Harrison officials threatened to close the restrooms permanently if the damage continued. The juveniles have been ordered to do community service. Coming up after the break, the latest on the city of Oshkosh's pursuit of the former City Center Mall property. WHBY News Time is 8:06.
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16: The city of Oshkosh moves forward with the purchase of the former City Center Mall property. The Common Council approves a $12.5 million offer for the 17-acre site along the north shore of the Fox River. The existing building will be demolished with a new city hall and other developments going up on the site. Ken Osmond, who owns a coffee shop in the building, says the plans would put existing businesses in jeopardy.
24: What puts the city in the driver's seat? What puts it in the driver's seat to get the most out of that property and preserve what it's already getting, you know, because you don't want to destroy the nearly 30 businesses I just rattled off.
16: Councilmember Brad Spanbauer hopes there will be space for those businesses in the future of the site.
25: We want to continue supporting those businesses. We want to continue to explore what that means for those businesses that are already there. Maybe they stay, maybe they relocate, maybe that's permanent, maybe that's temporary. We don't know what that is yet.
16: The Oshkosh Planning Commission will make a formal bid for the city center site. If approved, the full Common Council will vote on it later this month. And two Texas men who trafficked drugs to the Manitowoc area reached plea deals with prosecutors. Arturo Vera Jr. and Herbert Harrison are convicted in Green Bay federal court on charges of possession of cocaine with intent to deliver. Vera and Harrison were arrested after arranging to deliver a large amount of drugs to an undercover police informant last October. They will be sentenced on August 10th. News time is 8:09. I'm Landon Moore, WHBY News.
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27: 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The results may shock you, and one member of the state Senate will be joining us to talk about this bipartisan effort to address the surplus.
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0: We continue our warming trend today with temperatures making it into the upper 60s, and some folks might even make a run for the 70s. Plenty of sunshine is expected today, and a lot less wind than yesterday will make for a very pleasant day. It is a chilly start to the morning, but as I said, those temperatures will climb pretty quickly. A few showers will move through late tonight. From the WBAY First Alert Weather Center, I'm meteorologist Emily Mers.
1: It's one of those days about the time you mention the temperature it goes up another degree. 53 now in Appleton, same Green Bay, and 54 in Oshkosh. We're still light on the west breeze, which is good, and we're not going to have an awful lot of wind. It looks like maybe toward the end of the afternoon it might pick up a little bit. Enjoy it while you can when it's not really windy around here. A lot of sunshine, though, to enjoy. Really, the upper Midwest seeing a ton of it. We're kind of sandwiched between a couple of different systems here right now. It's 810 at WHBY.
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7: With the Bloomberg Small Business Report, I'm John Tucker. PayPal has agreed to resolve a Justice Department probe into allegations the company violated civil rights laws when it started an initiative to support minority-owned businesses. Under terms of the settlement, PayPal is agreeing to forego about $30 million in processing fees. The payment platform also plans to start a small business initiative, which would include fee waivers for veterans and businesses engaged in farming, manufacturing, or technology. PayPal had announced the Economic Opportunity Fund to invest in black and minority-owned businesses back in 2020, following the killing of George Floyd. A PayPal spokesman says the company would be launching the Small Business Initiative to infuse American small businesses with even more economic opportunity. And to keep the watchdogs at bay, the agreement signed by PayPal pledges expanded access to capital to businesses regardless of their race or national origin of the business owners. That's the Bloomberg Small Business Report.
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1: Still seeing a little bit of a slide for the oil market, down 55 cents. It's at $100.47. S&P 500 futures just ahead of the opening here, up about 20. NASDAQ's up 15. And the Dow is just zooming. It's up 420. Interesting. Well, hopefully have a good day and talk about it coming up tomorrow and the latest on business news on Friday mornings AM Fox Valley. On the way here, we'll check WHBY Sports, but also give you an update on the PGA Championship and the leaderboard there. and also some very interesting Wisconsin golf news as well.
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9: The Brewers wasted a solid outing from Jacob Mizorowski, falling to the Padres 3-1 at AmFam Field Wednesday night. I'm Bill Scott with sports. Mizorowski held the Padres without a run on four hits, no walks, 10 strikeouts in seven innings, but Gavin Sheets clubbed a two-out, three-run homer off of Abner Uribe in the ninth to win it for San Diego. NBA playoffs, Cleveland beat Detroit 117-113, Cavs up 3-2 in the series. In the NHL, the Colorado Avalanche headed to the Western Conference Finals after scoring twice in the final 2 minutes of regulation to force overtime, and they go on to beat Minnesota by a score of 4-3 in overtime to win that series 4-1. Packers head west to face off against the Rams on Wednesday, November 25th, in the NFL's first ever game on Thanksgiving Eve. The full 2026 regular season schedule will be released later today. Bill Scott, Wisconsin Radio Network.
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0: A man is dead following an officer-involved shooting at the Fleet Farm in Oshkosh. Police were called to the store along South Washburn Street on the report of a man outside with a handgun. According to a release, the man approached the officer, ignored a command to stop, and reached for a pistol inside his waistband. That is when an officer opened fire. The man was taken to the hospital where he died.
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0: A little taste of Journey to bring us back. Good morning, WHBY and AM Fox Valley, powered by Capital Credit Union. It's almost 8:20. Get out and have some fun today. This is one of those days where, you know, like I said, you don't have to lean into the wind. Or it's not going to be like coat weather, and then the next day it's shorts weather, which is kind of weird. I'm Dave Edwards. Hi there. Just want to make a quick reminder, and we'll continue to do this before next Tuesday. That is when the Richmond Street overpass is going to be shut down. It's time for a redo. So keep that in mind. I think it's Tuesday morning they'll probably start shutting that down. I don't even know if they'll let you get through the rush hour on that. And then, of course, they're going to put a diverging diamond interchange there and everything else that builds up more of the I-41 project. And one of the biggest things is getting all these overpasses done. I know we've had a few of them already done, and we're making good progress, but it shows why we still have, what, about 4 more years of this project before it's all done. That is Tuesday. Get your detours ready. The Richmond Street overpass will close on Tuesday. Quick update from Aronimink, which is where the PGA Championship is being played. Stephen Yeager's at 4-under. Well done. He's in the lead right now. Harry Hall at 2-under. Michael Brennan, 2-under. Same with Cam Smith, Bud Cauley, and Xander Schauffele. Whole bunch of guys at 1. Whole bunch. Alex Fitzpatrick, Nikolai Højgaard. Harris English is at 1-under. Sahith Theegala. Also, Matt McNeely also at 1-under. A couple other guys. So there you go. And they're early, obviously, and a lot of the afternoon tea times don't even go to like 12, 12:30, 1 o'clock. So a lot of golf yet to be played here. It's interesting, though. I caught one thing. And Gary D'Amato is probably the best writer that we've ever had in the state of Wisconsin when it comes to golf. And he wrote an article in, what is it, Wisconsin.golf about Steve Stricker. And it's interesting because Steve has been fighting injuries really for about the last year or more. And he has yet to play on the Champions Tour this year. He is hoping to do that by the time he hosts the American Family Insurance Championship here in about a month or so. But he also revealed that Steve and his wife Nikki are getting a divorce, which is like, where'd that come from? He and his wife Nikki have been married for 33 years, and oftentimes you will see Nikki caddying for Steve on the various tours, and she does a great job at it. She's a good golfer in her own right. She's a fantastic golfer. And Steve's kids are wonderful. I mean, Izzy and some of the, I mean, the whole family's talented. But he made a comment the other day at a press conference about the AmFam Championship in saying, I'd like to start with the 38 years that Nikki and I had together were amazing. We did a lot of cool things. We had great experiences. Sadly, we've grown apart and we're going to go our separate ways. He didn't really want to say too much more about that. Of course, the kids are involved too, and getting quality time with them as they continue to develop their golf careers or just their lives. So there you go. Steve Stricker, still coming back from hip injuries and other injuries, but also kind of a tough time, too, as a pending divorce from his wife of 33 years. Nikki and Steve have been together forever, it seems like. All right, 8:23 at WHBY.
1: The president has signaled that trade and business deals are top of mind for him, opening up China to more American business. And he really has the who's who of, you know, top CEOs when it comes to tech and finance traveling along. Analysts say that is a move to really project corporate strength here going into Thursday's bilateral meeting.
2: Publicly, they said America has our back. Privately, there are deep concerns that its most dependable ally could sell it out for a grand bargain with China. And really what has prompted these fears is President Trump's recent comments that he is willing to discuss U.S. arms sales to Taiwan with President Xi. This is unprecedented. And since the late 1970s, the U.S. has sold more than $50 billion worth of arms to the Taiwanese for their national defense.
0: Yeah, that's going to be a flashpoint of whatever they talk about here. Either they've already talked about it today or in upcoming discussions with President Xi. I don't have an awful lot of time. I'll get to this again. We had it earlier. CNN's Harry Enten just kind of takes a look at what he's seeing in all of the polls, not just one poll, but a broad scope here. And the economy obviously is huge.
3: We've been talking about inflation. We've been talking about the president's approval on it, which is not good. Our new poll shows that people are very unhappy with the economy, with inflation, with this handling of inflation. On a historical perspective, though, How much don't they like how he's handling inflation?
4: These are the ugliest numbers I have ever seen on inflation. And it's not just one poll, Johnny Berman. It's many polls. Just take a look here. President's net approval on inflation. The five worst polls ever for any president. They all belong to Donald John Trump, and they have all occurred in the last month. The CNN poll, one of them, 48 points below water on the net approval rating. So what we're talking about here is the worst numbers ever in multiple polls now belong to the president of the United States, Donald Trump. It is a record, simply put, you do not want to have.
3: The five worst polls ever.
4: Five worst polls ever.
3: Joe Biden's not in there?
4: Joe Biden's
3: not. Jimmy Carter's not in there?
4: Jimmy Carter's not in there.
3: All Donald Trump?
4: All Donald Trump. The five worst ever belong to this gentleman on this side of the screen.
3: All right. So to what extent are Americans, you know, saying that it's because of Donald Trump that they're seeing these numbers? And how has that sort of changed over time?
4: Yeah, the reason why the inflation numbers are so bad for Donald Trump in terms of net approval rate is because they are blaming Donald Trump for the high inflation. I mean, just look at this and compare it to term number one. Say Trump's effect on the cost of living now that he has increased it in

0: have increased it in their communities. No wonder he has the 5 worst polls on inflation of all time when it comes to net approval rating, because the American people blame the president of the United States for, in fact, the increase in the cost of living.
1: There you go, Harry Enten. Just a little bit of his latest on CNN's polling and other polling that's going on as well. And it shows how much the economy, inflation, gas prices are really weighing on people's minds right now. Rightfully so.
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6: Now, let's check First Alert weather on WHBY.
7: Temperatures today will start to heat up, with highs expected to be in the upper 60s by this afternoon. We'll see clear skies and plenty of sunshine, and a few showers enter the area late tonight. They should be cleared out of here by Friday morning. A few more stray showers are possible Friday night. From the WBAY First Alert Weather Center, I'm meteorologist Emily Mers.
1: Plenty of sun across the upper Midwest right now. I mentioned we're kind of sandwiched between a couple of systems, one way off to the west and one kind of southeast of us. But right here in the middle of it, we're looking good. 54, it's a light west breeze. It's been in that 4 to 8 range most of the morning here.
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1: Okay, that's it for AM Fox Valley here on a Thursday edition. I'm Dave Edwards, and I know I've been off like every other day this week. I will do my best to break that for tomorrow, okay? I'll try to get here. The list will be up. We'll recap what the NFL schedule looks like for the Packers and some of the key games coming up as well. And get you set for weekend weather and much more. All right, Ben's coming up next. Time for Outside the Box.

0: CBS News Brief. President Trump offered a toast at a state dinner capping the first day of his summit with President Xi in Beijing.
1: The American and Chinese people share much in common. We value hard work. We value courage and achievement. We love our families and we love our countries.
0: Mr. Trump did not mention the number one issue for Xi, Taiwan. Retail sales up 0.5% in April, but mostly because we were spending

0: spending so much on gas. Revised numbers from the Commerce Department show department store sales fell 3.2%. Passengers with no symptoms have been allowed to disembark from a British cruise ship after an outbreak of the norovirus stomach bug. CBS's Remy Innocencio.
1: According to Ambassador Cruise Lines, which operates the vessel, Ambition departed Belfast, Northern Ireland, on May 8th before picking up more passengers in Liverpool. That's when officials say there was a spike in cases on board.
0: No serious cases reported. CBS News Brief. I'm Deborah Rodriguez.
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11: But I can say that you have won me over.
13: Good morning, ladies and gentlemen. Ben Kominos here. Happy Thursday, May 14th to everybody listening. Hopefully you're having a fantastic start to your morning, as I know I absolutely am. Almost said happy Friday to you there, and not because I'm stupid or lost track of the days, but because I'm sitting in the Myron Construction Studio across from WBAY's Jason Zimmerman, and I got confused, almost excited that it was the weekend, and it turns out we have an extra day here still. What's up, Jason?
14: Feels like Friday for me also, you know?
13: Yeah. Well, because it sort of is for you, and we'll talk about that in a second.
14: It is, you know. We didn't get to talk last Friday because I was in Costa Rica.
13: Yeah.
14: And stuff. You know, I was down there, and little did I know it was going to be a national holiday because they're swearing in a new president. Laura Fernandez took office down there, and it was being broadcast on all the TV stations. And then, of course, you know, I go downtown in San Jose, and there's protesters out there. You know,
13: can't escape it.
14: Yeah, and I thought right away, I go, of course, the opposition party's out there protesting. I go, it is just like in the U.S.
13: Yeah.
14: It's nice to know that controversial politics exist in
13: around
14: every
13: the globe.
14: Country.
13: Yeah.
14: No matter where you go, you can't escape it.
13: Isn't that the truth? And you'll be out in Minnesota tomorrow for a graduation, which is awesome.
14: Yeah, my daughter's graduating getting her RN. Tomorrow.
13: Yeah.
14: She's already got a job lined up. She's going to be working at Brainerd Hospital.
13: It's beautiful. It's absolutely beautiful. And I mean, I told you, we appreciate you coming in here and chatting with us here. I told you, what's Landon got to do? Nothing. He could have done it, but you wanted to get in here because we missed a week here last week.
14: We missed a week, and so I thought we needed to catch up. Plus, you know, he's going to get to fill in for me tomorrow now.
13: Exactly. Yeah.
14: He'll just save his content for tomorrow.
13: That's exactly right. So, a big day here. I do want to get into the news of the day, but I don't want to shortchange a hyper local story. So let's start there. Something you're going to be dealing with some of your coworkers here and a number of other news organizations. And we're going to be talking about this when the event gets a little bit closer at the beginning of June here. But just to get it on some people's radars while we're chatting here, why don't you let the listeners know what's up?
14: So, yes, on June 6th, there's a benefit that's going to take place in Green Bay, and this is going to be at Hagmeister Park from 2 to 6 in the afternoon, and this is going to be a benefit to support my former news director, Julie Mrocek, who is battling breast cancer right now. And, you know, this all started right before the draft last year. It is, you know, and that alone is hard to believe that this is still going on because,
13: yeah.
14: you know, that's how long of a battle it was, because it seems like the draft was a while ago now.
13: Yeah.
14: But I remember that was the last time that we saw her at work. But, you know, she is battling right now breast cancer. And, you know, she was the, you know, she's been at WBAY. She was our first female news director that the station's ever had. And, you know, obviously, right now she's, you know, she's still recovering. She's gone through chemotherapy, a couple of surgeries and so forth. But, you know, this has gone on so much longer than what she expected. And so this is actually, we're doing another benefit for her. And again, it'll be on Saturday, June 2nd, from 2 in the afternoon to 6 o'clock at Hagmeister Park. $20 to get in. Pizza wing buffet, DJ dancing, raffles. There's going to be all kinds of baskets and stuff that you can bid on that people are donating. And all the Green Bay TV stations are kind of coming together for this, you know, to donate items to support Julie in her fight against breast cancer. And I know that, you know, we had done a story on this back on Channel 2 when she was first diagnosed and stuff. And one of the things that she really stresses in all of this is the importance of early screenings, because, you know, she was just a busy, really busy mother. She didn't always keep her appointments, but she wants to stress that an earlier mammogram could have caught this at an earlier stage. And that's one of the things that she's trying to point out to other women right now, is to get that screening, do regular screenings, and get it right away as soon as you detect a problem. So,
13: very important.
14: You know, that's kind of the message that's coming out of all of this. But again, there's a GoFundMe that's been set up, you know, for Julie, that has information that you can go to, you know, for this benefit. And let me just click on that too. It's like, it's easy to Google. You know, just go to like GoFundMe, support Julie Maracek, cancer battle, and so forth. That should just show right up online. But there, you know, the silent auction is going to feature items like the, you know, Green Bay Packers game day tickets, Brewers game day tickets, Green Bay Packers Hall of Fame introduction ceremony tickets, autographed items, and so much more. And again, all the proceeds will go directly to Julie to help cover cancer treatment related expenses and provide financial relief as she focuses on healing right now. And that's kind of her focus. And I know she's made trips to Minnesota to the Mayo Clinic and so forth. We all thought she was going to be back at work in October of last year. You know, that was kind of the best case scenario. And then it kind of got pushed back to December, then January. And
13: now we're here in May.
14: And here we are in May. And I don't think any of us envisioned that she wouldn't be back, you know, up and working again and had this thing beat. But that's just not the case. And it looks like, as far as what I have been told, that she's going to be battling cancer for the rest of the year.
13: Mm-hmm. Yeah, well, obviously, she'll be in everybody's thoughts. We do a number of conversations here. I myself impacted my immediate family with breast cancer, and a lot of listeners already well aware of that fact. It's on a lot of people's minds, and obviously we'll do what we can here at HPY as well to kind of bolster this event a little bit more. As we said, we're going to be in the, either early June or later in the month, we'll be doing a...
14: June 6th is the date, Saturday, June 6th, Hagmeister.
13: Yeah.
14: But on June 5th, I'll have Stacey Ingebretson. We're going to try to have her in here from Channel 5 to talk about it. And, you know, I'll reach out to Julie as well. Maybe she can call in too, and we can all kind of discuss this on the air on June 5th when I come on that morning.
13: Yeah, so there will be plenty of more information. If you guys find yourself in a position to contribute or partake in the events, we'd highly recommend going, and we'll have more info for you there on that event as it gets a little bit closer. In the world of politics, Jason, I barely had to look at you. I was like, I already know what we're talking about today in terms of the news.
14: What a crazy night last night.
13: Yeah, isn't that the truth? For those of you unaware, and we'll be jumping into this much of the 9 o'clock hour, State Senator Chris Dassler-Alfheim will be taking part in the program as well in the 10 o'clock hour to talk about this. Looks like we had a bipartisan agreement surrounding the remaining part of the surplus, roughly $1.9 billion. Some of it is rebate checks, some of it going to schools. Essentially killed on party lines with a handful of conservative defectors along with the Democratic Party saying, no, we're actually going to wait until we have new leadership, it looks like, before we're going to do anything about this.
14: A bipartisan deal struck, you know, as everybody said, behind closed doors. All three of the people at the table not seeking reelection involved in these negotiations. They had nothing to gain. It's not something they could have run on in November.
13: Nothing to lose either.
14: Nothing to really lose, yeah. I guess, you know, at least on the Republican side, they thought they had the votes in the Assembly and the Senate. We won't know about the Assembly because I don't believe they voted last night, but the Senate did. 15-18. And three Republicans sided with Democrats. Every single Democrat in the Senate voted against this.
13: Yeah.
14: You know, even as the governor spoke out, you know, saying this was, you know, a great opportunity. You know, this was addressing the surplus. The Democrats were getting a lot of funding for education. That's a big issue with the governor.
13: Special needs programs were getting
14: funded.
13: And
14: schools are seeing this funding shortage right now, especially when it comes to special education. That is just sucking all the money out of their budgets.
13: Mm-hmm.
14: We are seeing referendums over and over by school districts. The governor had pointed this out, or at least this is the case he's making for support for this, is this will buy some time to get a permanent solution in place, you know, to kind of fix the funding problem. I think Democrats saw it a different way. I know they pointed out that, you know, this doesn't fix the problem at a permanent basis, but I don't think that was the intent of the governor. I think he just wanted to have that funding in place so we could stop the endless cycle of referendums and allow for, you know, the next cycle of elected leaders to fix this on a more permanent basis.
13: I don't think there's an argument that makes me more mad, because you hear it in every facet of politics, Jason. You'll be like, I propose this for crime prevention. And someone's like, well, it won't get rid of all the crimes. It's like, well, no, but there will be less crimes than there would have been had we not done it. And this is kind of one of those scenarios as well. Well, this doesn't answer where we'd get the money from in two years.
14: The governor seemed really mad. Did you read the statement last night?
13: I did.
14: He seemed really ticked off.
13: I'll see if I can find it. It does. Makes me wonder a lot of things that I won't make you speculate with me here today.
14: It blows my mind he couldn't get one Democratic senator to support this.
13: Right.
14: Not one.
13: It's you and I were chatting off the air, if you're comfortable talking about it, it really does feel like a gamble. Because to me, it says the Democrats are saying, we're going to win the trifecta.
14: Exactly.
13: And we're going to do what we want.
14: That is what I have heard off the record.
13: Yeah.
14: Is that they believe there's going to be a blue wave in November. They're going to have full control. Why make a deal when you can get everything you want? They're going to decide and take all the money and decide what they want to do with it.
13: Yeah.
14: And that's a huge gamble to take. A really big gamble, because if that doesn't happen, you're back to divided government, and we're still sitting on a surplus that's been there for as long as we've been talking, at least, and can remember back.
13: Easy.
14: Right?
13: Easy. Exactly. Are you hearing any rumblings about any intention to revisit this? Because this seems like, as we've just mentioned, this is a years-long conversation back and forth. Everybody was getting a little something. Everybody was still ticked off about what was in there.
14: That's the thing. I always look at this. When you see both Republicans and Democrats ticked off that are running in the next election cycle, right?
13: Yeah.
14: You're probably doing something right.
13: Yeah, right.
14: Because, you know, that's the point of compromise. You're not going to get everything you want, you know.
13: Sure.
14: When you're in divided government. We've seen this play out in Wisconsin for, what, the past 8 years? You're not going to get it.
13: Yeah.
14: And so you have to compromise. People today don't want to compromise. It does, you know, either political party. They want everything.
13: Yeah. Which results in nothing, which is kind of, I think, where people are kind of hitting their fill here. I mean, we're talking about a property tax relief. We're talking about special needs funding. We're talking about, granted, you and I both kind of scoff at the large sum of money being proposed for $300 checks, but still, rebate checks coming to people here. There were a lot of things that people seemed to be getting on board with here, a lot of things that were also frustrating to people. It seems to me, Jason, fundamentally, this was rolled back because people wanted to be able to run on it.
14: Exactly.
13: And,
14: you know, Tom Tiffany was so against it. And you know, the governor's statement, he attacks Tom Tiffany and he attacks Republican and Democratic lawmakers. But essentially, it should be mostly Democratic lawmakers.
13: Sure.
14: Because he couldn't get one vote in the state Senate.
13: Right.
14: Tiffany obviously might have been successful at swaying three Republicans, but we don't know if that was really the role behind it or not. I mean, maybe they were doing something aside with him, but I also think weren't the three Republicans, I believe, they're not running again.
13: Right.
14: So, you know, they don't have a huge stake in it, but
13: makes you wonder what kind of personal attitude.
14: But as we
13: kind
14: talked about too,
13: this.
14: We believe that on the Republican side that, you know, maybe Tiffany wanted to run on the
13: property taxes.
14: Yeah,
13: absolutely.
14: The 400-year veto or whatever, you know, it was, and wanted that to be a campaign. You know, and the governor has a point on that too about, you know, politicians. You know, they're all thinking about the November election right now. And I think that's what a lot of it came down to.
13: And you just remember how mad on the national scene Democrats were in 24 when Donald Trump essentially killed an immigration bill that the Senate was trying to work on because he wanted to be able to run on immigration in November. And all, as Brian says, we're seeing a disconnect from the needs of the citizens. It's like, well, do we need immigration reform or don't we? Do we need property tax relief or don't we? Do we need school funding or don't we? And the idea that they would want to wait until, what is that? That's still 6 months away to do
14: that's
13: something.
14: That's in January. Okay, so we have this next election in November, and then you have January to where we're going to wait till January to have another discussion on this, and who knows what will happen.
13: What new personalities are going to be involved.
14: Okay, so just look at it this way. Maybe the Democrats take the Senate, maybe they hold the governorship, but they don't take the Assembly. You're still in divided government.
13: Yeah.
14: You're back to trying to compromise, and now you got leaders again. They're all going to be different. You don't know who's going to be the Assembly Speaker. You don't know who's going to be the Senate Majority Leader. And these are going to be three different people who are going to have to get together and talk and start from scratch.
13: Right.
14: Rather than take this deal. And you know what? The referendums are going to continue. The school funding problem is still going to exist.
13: Yeah. Absolutely. And like, you know what the worst part is, Jason?
14: And
13: is
14: we're still going to have a massive budget surplus, right?
13: And the worst part is one of these two sides is going to be borne out to be right. Like either Democrats will get the trifecta. Maybe Tiffany ends up winning the governorship because of this this property tax. And they're going to be sitting there being like, see, holding that money away from the people for an extra couple months ended up being beneficial, and no one's going to learn anything.
14: What would not surprise me is say like you, we don't get a trifecta, you know, on that, or it's just one chamber. Say it's like I said, say it's just the Assembly that doesn't flip. You are still going to be in the same negotiating angle that you're in right now.
13: Yeah,
14: and stuff. So, you know, I don't know. When we look at the property tax rebate on the other side of this, you know, I think the bigger issue is for the school districts who are battling with special education right now. I don't know how important it is for everybody to get their $300 checks.
13: Yeah.
14: I mean, I guess maybe for some people it's a big deal.
13: Can't imagine it's a large number.
14: I don't think it's life-changing for any of us. It's not life-changing for me. It's not life-changing for you.
13: Absolutely not. I'll spend that on gas in the next 6 weeks.
14: That's the way it's going right now. Gas and groceries.
13: Yeah.
14: And maybe one night at the bar. Who knows? I didn't say
13: that. Far be it for us to
14: but
13: speculate.
14: In all seriousness, $300 is not a life-changing amount.
13: Yeah.
14: Funding for education, you know, like I said, there are school districts in serious financial shape right now over this. And again, it's not going to solve the problem long term. I don't think the governor's intent was to do that. But I do think he wanted to have something in place so we can put the referendums aside, fund the schools at least short term, and then let the new people elected, let the in January, work on a permanent solution. I think that was the governor's intent, you know, and just speaking with him and hearing him talk on this. I also think that, you know, I know Governor Evers doesn't sound to me like he's somebody who wants to be a lame duck governor. It sounded like he wants to use every day until he's out of office to continue to work on problems. That's my take on it.
13: I will end with this because we have just about 60 seconds. The end to Evers' statement that he put out. So many Wisconsinites feel left behind, frustrated and disillusioned by politics these days because they think a lot of politicians in the Capitol are only here to serve themselves, and today they're right. And like, that's Wisconsin mean. Like, that's like, you know, like, he's not, it's not yelling,
14: and knowing
13: it's
14: Governor
13: not screaming.
14: Evers, that is
13: I'm saying.
14: That is his version of blasting.
13: I'm saying. I totally agree. And I'm going to read the entire statement in the 9 o'clock hour here. But just to kind of highlight where we're at. Story's not going anywhere. I don't know if we'll be talking about it again this year or not. Only time will tell. What I do know is Jason has to get out of here. He's got important things to do.
14: I have to be somewhere at 9 o'clock.
13: Yeah. All right. We'll talk to you soon. Week. Yeah, sounds good, Jason. And that does it for that segment. But we've got plenty more to jump into on the other side of the break. So everybody stay right where you are, and we'll be back. You're listening to Outside the Box with Ben Kominos here on WHBY.
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29: I'm Deborah Rodriguez. Taiwan looms large as President Trump and Xi Jinping wrap up the first half of their two-day summit in Beijing. Xi warned Mr. Trump the two countries could clash over the issue of independence if it's not handled properly. Secretary of State Marco Rubio tells NBC News,
30: "We think it would be a terrible mistake to force that through force or anything of that nature. There would be repercussions for that globally, not just from the United States."
29: Correspondent Weijia Zhang is in Beijing.
31: Chinese state media says Xi raised the issue today, warning differences could bring the U.S. and China into, quote, conflict. But Trump declined to say whether it was discussed. And the White House did not mention Taiwan in the formal summary of their meeting.
29: The White House did say both men agreed on Iran and keeping the Strait of Hormuz open. They toasted each other at a state dinner. Americans were keeping a close eye on the bottom line last month. Retail sales up just half a percentage point, and mostly because of sky-high gas prices. CBS News business analyst Jill Schlesinger.
32: What we are seeing is just the beginning parts of consumers pulling back in some areas to be able to afford higher energy prices. What are those areas? Furniture stores, department stores.
29: National average for gas this morning's $4.53 a gallon. There's room for improvement for the good old U.S. of A.
33: The U.S. placed 18th worldwide in U.S. News & World Report's new rankings of the best countries based on scores of metrics. Switzerland was first, followed by Denmark and Sweden. The U.S. earned number one in culture and tourism and number two in economic development. The U.S. placed 33rd, though, in health and 39th in infrastructure. The top countries for health are Iceland, Norway, and Denmark. Jim Crisula, CBS News.
29: New study finds a long-term link between heart attacks and cognitive impairments.
34: Researchers found heart attack survivors have 5% higher odds each year of developing cognitive impairment compared to people who have not had a heart attack.
35: Could be related to the same kind of vascular disease you get in your heart, same disease of the blood vessels that cause heart attacks can also be happening in the brain. And we know that that's related to dementia.
34: Dr. Mohamed Ridda at Ohio State University says heart health and brain health are intertwined and can be boosted.
35: Stopping smoking, controlling the blood pressure, controlling your cholesterol, regular exercise.
34: Michael Wallace, CBS News.
29: Couple of pop stars claim new firsts. 'Cause baby, now we got
0: bad.
29: Taylor Swift's 1989 album and Beyoncé's Single Ladies both make it into the Library of Congress National Recording Registry. This is CBS News.
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6: Good morning. It's a sunny 56 degrees at 9:04. I'm Landon Moore. A bipartisan tax relief and school funding package negotiated by Governor Tony Evers and Republican legislative leaders failed in the legislature on Wednesday. Reporter Ted Allen has the latest.
7: The $1.8 billion plan passed in the state assembly, but the state Senate voted down the bill by a 15-18 margin, with all Democrat senators and three Republicans voting against it. The Democratic governor criticized state lawmakers after the bill died, arguing that the agreement would have directed surplus funding toward schools, tax relief, and working families. The proposal also would have eliminated state income tax on tipped and overtime income. Ted Allen, Wisconsin Radio Network.
6: An Oshkosh man is in custody following an alleged weapons incident and standoff. Police say the 44-year-old fired a shot at the front door of a residence in the 100 block of North Eagle Street Wednesday afternoon, then drove to his home in the 1200 block of Armory Place. Neighbors were encouraged to shelter in place while officers tried to negotiate with the man. After several hours, officers deployed chemical munitions into the home. The man came out and surrendered without incident. No injuries were reported. Criminal charges are pending. Two juveniles accused of vandalizing a Harrison Park are identified. The suspects allegedly caused damage to the restrooms at Darboy Park on multiple occasions this spring. Harrison officials threatened to close the restrooms permanently if the damage continued. The juveniles have been ordered to do community service. The slow no wake order for the Lower Wolf River has been lifted. For the past 5 weeks, boaters have been restricted to no wake speed along the entire length of the Wolf in Wapaka County due to historic flooding. The National Oceanic and Atmospheric Administration reports the water level on the Wolf is 6.3 feet compared to 12.1 feet on April 18th. That was a foot above major flood stage. Your first alert forecast from Action 2 News is next. 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
2: We continue our warming trend today with temperatures making it into the upper 60s, and some folks might even make a run for the 70s. Plenty of sunshine is expected today, and a lot less wind than yesterday will make for a very pleasant day. It is a chilly start to the morning, but as I said, those temperatures will climb pretty quickly. A few showers will move through late tonight. From the WBAY First Alert Weather Center, I'm meteorologist Emily Mers.
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0: You're listening to Outside the Box with Ben Kominos here on WHBY and Political Voices Network. 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We've got plenty more discussion coming at you guys surrounding the Wisconsin surplus here. Lots of frustration in the air. We're actually going to start there as well. I have a guest lined up. That's right. This is becoming a guest show, sort of. Second guest in five shows. I feel like that's a good sign of things to come, right? Welcome to everybody listening on TikTok, on YouTube, through the WHBY airwaves, or on the app here. Thank you so much to everybody that's kind of making this program a part of their routine during the day. It's a very humbling experience, to say the very least here. I do have to say, for some of the newer listeners, though, and you might not know this, I was told, I get a lot of hate, you know? Like, you try and be a guy that's like, hey, both parties are screwing you over, and if you genuinely believe one of the parties has your best interest in mind, they tend to reject that attitude pretty aggressively. And I have been refraining from reading some of the most of the negativity that I get on the air because, you know, it encourages the action. But sometimes I get a message and I just can't help myself. If you weren't listening to the show yesterday, we were talking about the trajectory that the economy is on, and more importantly, the President Trump's attitude towards the economy and the way that he was kind of framing it. I actually have the audio right here. If you weren't listening yesterday, I'll play this again right now just so you're caught up, and then I'll go from there. Listen to this.
1: Not even a little bit. The only thing that matters when I'm talking about Iran, they can't have a nuclear weapon. I don't think about American financial situation. I don't think about anybody. I think about one thing. We cannot let Iran have a nuclear weapon. That's all. That's the only thing that matters.
0: So I proceeded to play that audio and, relentlessly dunk on the president because we know every single set of ears listening to this show right now knows that if Joe Biden or Kamala Harris said, I'm not thinking about the American people's pocketbooks, I'm thinking about making sure that Russia does not continue to expand further and further into NATO countries. Something tells me that that wouldn't be met with, well, you know, it might not be a popular opinion, but he's looking out for our national security. We all know I'm right. I do not need to defend that beyond any shred beyond that. Then I got this message, which I just can't help myself. Shout out to Larry, not cool Larry from North Carolina. I have been thinking about sending you a note like this for some time. However, I keep telling myself that it would not be worth my time. But today you crossed a line with me. You think of yourself as this intellectual, oh so smart. In my 78 years on this planet, I've come across many people like you that score high on some standardized tests but have no common sense at all. And there's nothing better than the you have no common sense comment immediately followed up by a comment that just completely lacks self-awareness or common sense. I will be the first to admit that the president spoke in a less than artful manner a couple of days ago when he said that the economy right now and how it is affecting people is not as important as keeping Iran from getting a nuclear bomb. I would think that you, as such a smart person, could see that he was simply prioritizing huge issues. Clearly, he is concerned about the economy and its effects. Is that clear, Larry? And its effect on people. Why do you think he recommended the suspension of the federal gas tax? If we have to suffer higher prices for a few months to avert a smoking hole where NYC once stood, then so be it. I would think you could understand that. But no, your TDS is so strong, it overshadows your common sense. Get a grip, kid. Now, first of all, I love getting called kid because I'm approaching 40 and I feel like I'm very close to death. So I appreciate the compliments at the end of the message there. But more importantly, if anything, I would argue that this program is consistent. I am an anti-war lefty. I was against funding the war in Ukraine. I was against the genocide in Gaza, and I'm against the pointless war in Iran. I am the only person on this program, not only, one of the only people that has consistently remained opposed to the military-industrial complex and the endless funding going to that program when we have so many problems here at home that we can't figure out a way to address. I highlight the victories of different states and cities around the country that ignore the desire to funnel our tax dollars into the hands of the largest corporations and wealth holders in the name of actually funding social programs. For the billionth time, Iran was not searching for a nuke in the name of developing one nuke, bombing us once, and then getting wiped off the face of the earth. The only people who think that are people that think people from other countries are morons. No, the reason they wanted a nuke is so that we can't do exactly what we're doing to them. What's funny is that this war might have actually discouraged Iran from trying to acquire a nuke, because they're going to realize very quickly that all they have to do is shut down the Strait of Hormuz in order to get what they actually want out of the American population. So I say all that to say, I appreciate the comment and your listening, of course, Larry, but I don't think it's a low IQ move to be against this objectively pointless war that has no objective other than appeasing Benjamin Netanyahu and the IDF. And the idea that you are blindly supporting it solely because your orange dad president told you to do so is not my Trump derangement syndrome. It is your Waka Waka MAGA cult-like personality that doesn't allow you to see the forest through the trees. Hopefully you'll message again. I definitely won't read it on the air next time. Cassandra says I like less than artful. Got to keep that one. Yeah, I might. I hope I remember it. I have to keep a lot of things in this old bean of mine, though, so a lot of things do slip through the cracks here. Now, on to the... And Brian, I'm not going to read your comment, but that's funny. I do want to get into the Wisconsin-based news of the day, and we're probably going to hang out here for a while. As I already highlighted, State Senator Chris Dassler-Alfheim is going to be on the program at 10:30 today. She'll be available on my YouTube channel as well. So if you want to watch that interview happen, check out, just search my name in the search bar, Ben Kamenos. It'll be available right there. Maybe click the subscribe button, help the brother out. But I want to at least get my take on the matter as well here. If you haven't heard, the Democrats have essentially moved to squash this, quote fingers here, bipartisan budget bill. Now, there's a lot of frustration. I already saw Brian commenting about it, and there's plenty of you guys listening to me right now that probably have a similar attitude as well. But when you watch these individuals, some of which more guilty than others, and I'm not going to pretend that that's not the case, but when you watch these individuals kind of drag their feet, not do anything with a surplus year over year, only to try and rush something across the finish line at the very end that it seems like it doesn't have a lot of momentum behind it from a lot of the people, that's frustrating. And there's a lot of people that are going to be angry about that. And I get that. I totally get that. I am of two minds about this, because I am both a citizen of Wisconsin and I am also somebody that talks politics for a living and has to consider the strategy and the actual politics of a decision when any type of move is being made in the Capitol. And as a citizen of Wisconsin, I do not think objectively that this was a beneficial bill for the average Wisconsinite. Some good things happening. Some good things happening in the school systems, you know, some funding that has been long sought after, some mild property tax relief, a small tax rebate, so on and so forth. There were certain things to like, but I would argue with such a surplus, with no intention to address the revenues on the back end, and no, I am not calling for cutting social programs. You know what I'm calling for. Without any interest in addressing that, it seems like it leaves a lot to be desired. It seems like there was a lot missing there, and I get that. From a political strategist standpoint, from somebody assessing what would be the best move politically for these parties, I think both parties would have benefited from a messaging standpoint from passing this bill. Here's why. You have the property tax relief, which is one of the four major tentpoles of the Tom Tiffany campaign. By providing some relief to that tax surplus, you are essentially removing 25% of the talking points from the Tiffany campaign as it stands today. And as I've highlighted, They are bending over backwards, they being the Tiffany campaign, to separate Tom Tiffany from Donald Trump, despite the fact that he votes with him almost 100% of the time. They are doing whatever they can to not hang the economy, the pointless war in Iran, all of the negative trajectory that this country is on around him. And to do so, they have to disassociate him from Donald Trump. So they are hyper-focused on state issues, which is a good thing for a governor to do. I don't know if they're going to be able to separate from Trump. We'll see what happens as time goes on, but that is absolutely the strategy that he is enacting. By voting to do this and alleviating that tax relief, you take that away from him. That's the reason why Tom Tiffany was so vocal, referring to this as a backroom deal, in trying to stop this from happening. Did he sway the three Republicans in the Senate to vote along with the rest of the Democratic Party? Maybe. No idea. Wasn't in the room. We'll ask one of the senators that was in the room when we get there here. From a Democratic perspective, from a Republican perspective, you can talk about a tax rebate. You can talk about that property tax relief as well. There were positive things, and you can say you're willing to compromise. Look how much money we're putting into the special needs department and the school programs. You can talk about those things. There were talking points for both sides. How beneficial they would have been is another conversation entirely. But there were talking points presented for both sides had this been able to get across the finish line. And as the vote happened, I actually get to do it in the reverse option. Every single Democrat in the Wisconsin Senate voted against this bill, along with a handful of Republicans as well, ultimately failing 15-18 in the Wisconsin Senate yesterday evening. We talked about it for a while with Jason Zimmerman during the local half hour. Governor Evers put out a statement, which I joke saying, when you're as nice of a guy as Evers portrays himself, this is basically like dropping an MF on everybody here. He says, Wisconsin kids in schools aren't going to get the investments they desperately need this year because Tom Tiffany and a few Republican and Democratic lawmakers chose to blow up a bipartisan plan to invest in our K-12 schools, lower property taxes, and helping working families afford rising costs, all because they'd rather do what's best for the next election than what's right for the people of our state. So many Wisconsinites feel left behind, frustrated, and disillusioned by politics these days because they think a lot of politicians in the Capitol are only here to serve themselves, and today they are right. And I have to say, I don't even know that they serve themselves in this. Like, I'll be honest, in terms of what's best for the people, I think a better deal is achievable. But in terms of, I've been living here for over 3.5 years and there's been no movement on this surplus, and we actually had a plan agreed to that they decided to torpedo as it was moving to the finish line here, I don't know that there's going to be another plan proposed because we haven't seen any interest in trying to get it across the finish line. What the Wisconsin Democrats have done here, and it may prove to be brilliant political strategy, but it sure as hell is quite a gamble. They are banking on just how badly the Trump administration is viewed right now. I saw there are 5 polls that are the worst polls in the history of polling for a United States president, regardless of regarding the economy. And they are all from the last 30 days, and they are all for Donald Trump. Young voters are abandoning this president in droves after placing their hopes in him in 2024 because they didn't believe in what the Biden-Harris administration were promising. What the Democratic Party of Wisconsin is banking on is that they are going to waltz into a trifecta. And they may. I don't know. They may. I don't think they're going to get the legislature, but they might. Here's the thing. If they don't, none of the school funding is getting across the finish line. Like, that's what needs to be assessed with this kind of decision. You had $1 billion lined up for special needs, for school programs, to apply to teachers' raises, to do whatever you wanted to do with it. And you decided, nah, we can do more in 6 months, assuming everything goes according to plan. What's the plan? Like, this could work. I don't want a sky is falling this. There's a chance, because we have watched these elections nationwide. It is ugly. I see KB asking, you don't have a crystal ball. I don't. I could pretend. I do predict the future with a scary, absurdly accurate rate. Like, I'm pretty good at predicting what's going to happen. And like, I don't know how this is going to play out here. And so this is a chance to double up on what they're doing, but it's also a chance that you walk away with nothing. And from a Republican standpoint, I genuinely don't understand it. Like, objectively speaking, you are losing the Senate. There is no scenario where the Republicans come out of November with a trifecta in Wisconsin. There's a chance for a Democratic trifecta, but it is absolutely not a guarantee. And I would argue the bulk of the odds are probably in a split house. And if you're in a split house, you're exactly where you started. I don't care if it's Sarah Rodriguez, Calder Royce, or Francesca Hong across the entire Democratic political spectrum. If you're in a split house, you're not going to be any more effective than what Governor Evers has been able to do during his tenure of governor here in the state. I've got plenty more thoughts about this, but we got a caller who's been waiting for a while, so we'll let him on. Anybody else wants to chime in, 920-281-1150, 920-281-1150. Let's see what we got here. Hello, you're on Outside the Box.
2: Good morning, Ben. How are you doing?
0: Hey, what's up, Carlos? What's on your mind?
2: So this occurred to me the other day, because I've been studying these things with the healthcare system and whatnot, and a lot of the things I found that are kind of foundational for why the healthcare system is the way it is how we incentivize things. So kind of generalizing that, or going from that concept, and then looking at some of the things with LA, and LA is kind of a controversial point. Used to live out there, and I found that there's a position that's responsible for the homeless problem there, which is, as we know, has not gotten better, and that's not the point of this. But that position's paid $750,000. So thinking from an incentive standpoint, that person in that role at that pay rate is not incentivized to fix the problem. You're going to give me a position and $750,000 on a problem that is an ever-moving target, very hard to quantify as far as what it costs, what the needs are, and you can fudge numbers all day, every day. Would you not want to perpetuate that so you can stay in that job making a wonderful income in public service? That seems off. So it got me thinking, Congress, they are paid under $200,000. How are they not incentivized to take money? How are they not incentivized to use the information they have about massive policy moves that impact the markets, impact companies, and then invest accordingly?

0: all this nonsense, and we're paying that position barely $500,000 a year. If we increase the amount of pay for Congress, actually give them a pay increase, even though they suck, I think they all should be fired. I haven't moved on that position, but fire all of them. The new positions are all starting at $500,000. The president starts at $1.5, $2 million. And we put rules in. You cannot trade in the market while you're in office. When you're done, have at it, do what you want. While you're in, no way, no how. I don't know the finer points of how to do it, but really restrict campaign contributions from going in their pockets, and it's strictly for doing the people's business. In essence, incentivize these people to actually represent us.
1: I love the idea, Carlos, and I'm like, it's funny, you and I oftentimes end up at the same point coming from different perspectives, which is what I think makes these conversations always so interesting, but I'm right there with you, and I've even gone as far as saying I think that a similar approach would root out a lot of the corruption in law enforcement and the legal system as well. Pay people so much that the idea of being corrupt and the penalties associated with being corrupt, more importantly, are too much of a risk, whereas I'm already making so much good money to do this fake job. As you highlight, Congress isn't good. They don't deserve raises, but it's kind of like anything else. By not solving a problem, what you're essentially allowing for is the perpetuation of the conversation about the problem. It's what I often call the zombie issues, right? By repealing Roe v. Wade, what Republicans really did was making it so that for the next 30 years, we're going to be fighting about women's reproductive rights and whether or not we completely strip them away or guarantee that abortion is legal all the way through the first 2 years of the birth. You're going to see people talking about that instead of economic issues. Keep us off the real issues. But I love where you're at with that, and I appreciate the call, man. And teachers in a similar boat here, the difference between what you're describing with politicians and what you're describing with teachers is I do not hold teachers exclusively responsible for the degradation of test scores. Wisconsin, I just saw 2 days ago, ranking in the high or low 30s nationwide in terms of math and reading skills. So we're in the bottom half of the country, barely. But there's still about 40% of the country that still is actually doing worse than what we are doing. I do not believe that is specifically a money issue. I do not believe it is specifically a teacher issue. I think it is a collective conversation that we're not having realistically about that system there. And finding that sweet spot between funding and education is going to be the key. But I do know not making enough cash is definitely a way to kind of slow down whatever you're thinking about professionally. I can even tell you from my own perspective, I do an extra unpaid hour of content every Monday through Thursday from 7 to 8 p.m. Realistically, I had the option to do that when I was a producer back in Pittsburgh, but I didn't because I was making less than $30,000 a year as a producer and I had to go drive Uber for an extra 20 to 25 hours a week in order to make ends meet while I was doing it. And then when you get home, you haven't prepped anything, you don't have any content to talk about, and then you can't really get on there. The only way that I have been able to focus on building out what I am trying to do professionally is because I need to have sound peace of mind financially first. Teachers are the exact same thing. You can't expect these people to show up and be the godsend that you need for your kid to be able to figure out his multiplication tables when they don't know if they're going to have food in their home by Friday. So it's a matter of finding that happy medium of funding for these people mixed with the performance that you expect to see out of the wealthiest nation on the planet. Tina simply just asks, whatever happened to ethics? I think those are extinct now. I'm not sure. Were those, I think that were ethics found in Narnia? I think those are gone at this point. I'm joking, of course. That's a fantastic question. Anthony says, I feel that this vote actually hurts Democrats in the upcoming election. As a parent with a child in special ed, this bill felt like a win. The Democrats have been yelling about funding for public schools for years, and now they shoot it down on a gamble. I'm 100% there with you. I am 100% there with you. I feel like this was a risky decision. We will be speaking to a Democrat in the state Senate in the 10 o'clock hour, State Senator Kristen Dassler-Alfheim. And I'm going to ask her specifically about that. She's going to have some explaining to do because there's a lot of frustration.

0: frustrated people out there with the decision that was made. And like, here's the thing, I don't know that there was a solution to this where I would have turned the mic on the day after something happened and been like, all right, good, the right thing happened, because I really did hate this compromise, as most people in this state did. The idea of shipping almost $1 billion in the form of $300 checks seems like such a stupid waste of money that I can't even begin to really get into exactly how much I was like, well, there's just got to be so many better ways to do this than what you guys are suggesting right now. But at the same time, now that they killed it, I'm just like, oh man, you guys are just playing with fire on this. So I don't know that there was a right answer to this as it stands today, but I definitely feel where you're coming from there, Anthony. And Brian says prosecution of corruption would cure all problems. Exactly. Ask the leaders in South Korea. That's what I'm saying. Karen just sent me a screenshot here. As of May 26, Hawaii has passed landmark legislation aimed at restricting corporate and union dark money spending in state elections, designed to circumvent the 2010 Citizens United Supreme Court ruling. It's the first state to attempt this. The bill awaits the governor's signature. I had not heard of that, but I will definitely be following along as I learn more about it. I know New York City publicly funds their elections, and that's how Mamdani was able to come out of the victory there, because if it were a matter of money getting poured in, the powers that be absolutely would have funded the Blue MAGA Dem before they would have funded the guy that was going to tax billionaires. And I see Shaken here on my TikTok says Montana is trying to pass it too, which we've talked about the Montana plan on this program before. Welcome to the show, Shaken. You're going to love it here. But yeah, exactly. They're trying to get rid of Citizens United on the statewide level. And to be perfectly frank, I think Wisconsin should be doing a very similar thing here, because if there's one thing, if you listen to this show, whether you voted for Trump, hate Trump, or sat out to the 2024 election, the one thing we all agree on is we absolutely cannot stand money in politics, and that's definitely a good step in the right direction. I have a lot more thoughts about this, but we got to squeeze a break in here, and we can jump into it on the other side of the break. If you have any thoughts, 920-281-1150, 920-281-1150. That is a call and text line. Get your thoughts in here as well, and we'll jump back into this in just a few minutes. You're listening to Outside the Box with Ben Common here on WHBY.
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10: 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First Alert meteorologist David Ernst has the weekend forecast. Zach Morris has Packers schedule leaks. and Herling Clark Law Firm traffic will get you home quick.
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0: Tom says it out in Ashwaubenon, says he couldn't disagree more. It's never enough. No matter how much money is in their salary, Congress will still want more. Trump is a billionaire and it's still not enough. Oh yeah, I have a segment planned, although I did have a segment planned for today as well. So like maybe I should stop planning future segments, because needless to say, news is always going to a break in between this show and the next show. So I should probably learn my lesson. But I do have a segment planned about exactly how corrupt. I get it. Hunter Biden's not involved. So MAGAs don't care at all about the corruption. But it's to the tune. The smallest number, I think, in the entire Trump family is Melania Trump, who has enriched herself by $50 million. And it only goes higher from there. So there is an element of truth to what you are saying there, Tom. That if you increase, if you knock them up from, you know, 174,000 to 450,000, if the option to make 14 million is on the table, they still probably would take it. I think similar to what Brian said, I'm not saying you need to adopt the authoritarianism of China or South Korea, but when you look at the way they treat corruption in their states, in their countries, I think that's something to aspire to. But then, of course, that in and of itself can also be weaponized, which is a big issue as well. So I'm not going to claim to have an answer for you guys today, but definitely some food for thought. By the way, before I continue this conversation, Ernie did send this to me, and I figured I'd at least I'd push this along. I might even try and attend, but I feel like I have plans on Saturday, but I don't remember. Coffee and candidates meet and greet at Mile 22 Cafe in Black Creek from 9 to 11 a.m. on Saturday. It's Sean O'Reilly, and Emily Cephos and Rick Crossan are all going to be there. He just sent me that, so I figured I'd kind of pass the message along there. Anytime you see this kind of stuff, just like throw it along to me, and as long as I remember, I'll definitely include it in the show. But so I want a little bit more time to read it. I've been distracted during the commercial breaks here because I have the attention span of a small woodland creature. As Jaramani says, Wisconsin should absolutely be trying to get the money out of political campaigns, which I'm right there with you. It seems like such an obvious solution. I feel that. I also have a statement here from, who are these actually? The Board of People with Developmental Disabilities made a statement, but it's a lengthier one, so I'd like to read it during the commercial break and get a better idea of at least an excerpt to read to you guys before I jump into the whole thing there. But as I've been saying, I feel like this was a damned if you do, damned if you don't moment that is only further emphasized by the fact that it was being pushed ahead by three guys that refused to work together the entire time they had skin in the game and now want something for their legacy on the way out the door, which is frustrating to a lot of people. And we will be diving into this conversation with somebody who's actually been living it. But I'd like to read the end of Evers' statement again here. Many Wisconsinites feel left behind, frustrated, and disillusioned by politics these days because they think a lot of politicians in the Capitol are only here to serve themselves. And today, they're right. And like, that sucks because that is like kind of one of the themes of this show, right? We all feel disillusioned with politics right now. And the Wisconsin Dems have always kind of escaped my ire because they really don't have any means to do anything. There were a lot of things left to be desired. And if I had a child with special needs, I'd probably feel much like Anthony does right now and be very frustrated that these guys have been fighting for so long to get the commensurate level of funding and the programs necessary to make sure that their children are able to attend school. Again, in the wealthiest country in the world that really shouldn't be struggling to be able to fund this kind of stuff. I can only imagine what's going through your minds right now. I am able to at least pontificate on this from the perspective of empathy, not necessarily directly going through the matter. And I know there's a lot of people specifically involved in the education system that are frustrated by this decision. It's a hell of a gamble to make, assuming you're going to come away with a trifecta. And it's like, I'm of two minds about this. I just can't let it go because I think back to 2016 when I was, you know, relatively a political neophyte. I'm not going to claim to have had my finger directly on the pulse. So anyone who was a little older and paying a little more attention at the time, correct me if I'm wrong, but it seemed like there was like a very healthy dose of Democratic over-certainty about how much in the bag the 2016 presidential election was, and then everybody was stunned by what happened. And, like, there's so many historical parallels to the moment we're in right now. Is it going to be one of those moments where Democrats kind of, like, are overconfident because despite the fact that the Republican Party just objectively sucks right now, no one really likes the Democratic Party either, and that absolutely is going to weigh them down? Or does the fact that the polling surrounding the economy is the worst that it has been since the final year of the Bush administration, and when that happened, Republicans absolutely got their clock cleaned, and if you assume the historic parallels hold true there, then Democrats come away with it and end up getting that trifecta and then throw all the money into a school system that is fledgling. And then we can have a conversation about whether or not that was overkill or not. There's so many different variables here. And it's like, what's the saying? A half loaf is better than a whole loaf. That feels like an appropriate thing to be talking about today. Surrounding this conversation, it feels to me like it's a bit of a risk with over 5 million Wisconsinites tax dollars, with over 5 million Wisconsinites school system that has been underfunded essentially since the passage of Act 10. That to me just is inconscionable. Like, this is going to be a strange conversation between the state senator and I, because I am of two minds about this, as I'm sure a lot of you are, and I welcome your opinions on the matter. 920-281-1150, 920-281-1150. John simply says, the only thing that I agree with is fire them all. And something tells me you are probably not alone in that matter. And, like, nobody's hands are clean. I'd argue one side's hands are a little bit dirtier than the other side's, but everybody is doing what politicians do best, playing politics. And it sucks. It sucks. There's no better. I should be more professional than that, right? I should have some kind of message, some kind of overarching theme that makes you guys feel more comfortable about the decision that made. Be like, well, if you really think about it, maybe you hadn't considered this. Like, no, I've considered just about every angle that I physically can figure out how to assess, and it really doesn't sound... I'm skeptical. I'm skeptical about this strategy, and I hope it doesn't end up burning a lot of people that are putting a lot of time in there. Absolutely remarkable. But I digress. We are done talking about this for now. Again, at 10:30 today, if you can't stick around, download the app, check me out on YouTube. It will also be available on Facebook. We will be speaking with State Senator Chris Alfheim, who voted no for this legislation. And even when we were setting up this interview, we did not know. At that point, she said to me, just so you know, we may have to cancel because we're being called to Madison, so just be aware of that. So we'll see what ends up happening here. I still have to send her a link, actually, which I'm going to do during this commercial break right now. We're going to go to commercial break, and then we're going to switch gears. I want to do the segment I promised you guys. We are in a massive debt hole. The deficit is only growing, and this is becoming a bigger issue, specifically because we decided to cut taxes for billionaires for the fourth time in my life. But more importantly, I would like to show you exactly how much these tax cuts are actually impacting our debt and our deficit, as people are trying to convince us that what we actually have to do is cut social programs. I'm here to tell you that nothing could be further from the truth, and I have the mathematical data to prove it to you as well. We're going to be jumping into that on the other side of the break. So everybody stay right where you are, and we'll just be back in a couple minutes. You're listening to Outside the Box with Ben Kominos here on WHBY.
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0: All right, I'm back. I'll take I need a producer for 600. Oh boy, my mind just goes a mile a minute sometimes doing this job, but it's very fun. I'm fortunate that I'm in a position to have that kind of feeling. Old Liv says in my YouTube chat, Republicans cried about money in politics when unions were a major player. Now, because it's dark money from corporations and the wealthy, they have no problem. Well, I mean, that's the name of the game, right? When Janet Protasiewicz was running against Dan Kelly in 2023 for the Wisconsin Supreme Court, billionaires from all over the country were throwing money behind Protasiewicz, and Republicans were like, this is why we're the everyman, and Democrats are the party of the elites. Then one Nazi salute and jagoff shows up and is just like, yeah, here's $100 million for Brad Schimmel. And they're like, good. This is what America's about. He worked hard. He made his money. Now he gives us his money. And like, it's just, does it benefit you? Does it not? And that'll determine whether or not you're actually for or against it. On this show, however, we are always against money in politics. It does not matter because I believe it buys both Democrats and Republicans evenly to do the objectively not popular things. Case in point, I was born in 1987. I have been alive for four bouts of trickle-down economics, and unfortunately, nothing has trickled down on me, at least not money. Maybe something else has, but definitely not money. I'm getting in an argument with some of my lesser informed listeners through some different internet channels here about, I'm just so sick and tired of the fraud. It's the fraud. It's the Somalis that I just hate so much that I can't get out of my mind. I will ignore the billionaire handouts. I will ignore the military industrial complex. I will ignore Medicare Advantage fraud. The problem is that single moms are getting food with my government tax dollars. Well, let's examine that claim a little bit here, shall we? Because according to Bobby Cohen, using CBO numbers, OMB numbers, all within the last 12 months, this is Donald Trump's agencies here, it highlights a chart showing interest payments on the Federal Reserve remittances as a percentage of GDP. If you follow me on any of my socials, I actually put this up as a video yesterday that I would highly recommend you go and check out for the visual component of this, because it really hammers it home, because since 2016, our interest on the debt has just been, I want to say in free fall, but it's the opposite of that. It's skyrocketing. It's just basically a straight line. It's obscene. Exactly how bad it got, how bad it is getting right now. It had been cratering between St. Reagan and 2016, and it has absolutely ballooned since then. What's interesting, though, and it maxed out with this interest rate being at about 4.25%. By the time we hit 2032. What's interesting, though, is that that data is then presented with all of the metrics the exact same way, except for it is the interest if you take away the deficit-growing Bush tax cuts, the Tax Cuts and Jobs Act, or the OBBA. If you get rid of the three bouts of trickle-down economics that we have done since the turn of the millennium, the interest payment on our debt plummets from 4.25% to 2%, just under 2%, actually. To put that in perspective, that is on level with what the interest on our debt was in 1945 after we fought the Second World War. So, if anybody here wants to talk to me about Medicare, Medicaid, blah, blah, blah, blah, blah, blah, this is your answer. We could go back to 1945 era of interest payments on our debt, shrinking our deficit tremendously. The most recent bout of trickle down with Donald Trump is set to blow a multi-trillion-dollar, I believe $4 trillion hole in our debt over the course of the next 10 years. And yet they want to talk to you about SNAP benefits. They want to talk to you about the Somalis instead of actually engaging in this in a reasonable way. How about we tell one Nazi saluting jagoff that he doesn't get to become a trillionaire and we're going to fund Medicare into infinity? How about we tell Jeff Bezos that he doesn't get to have all the money and we're going to fund social security programs at a rate that is acceptable and won't require my generation to work until their early 70s before they're able to collect Social Security? There is no way around this. And again, the visuals are posted. It's a Bobby Kogan calculation. Go ahead and Google it on your own, because I'm describing it. I'm taking a picture and turning it into words for you. Radio is theater of the mind, or so they tell me. But the actual scene, the visual, will drive this point home in a way that my words will never be able to actually get it across the finish line. So go check this visual out and tell me you still support trickle-down economics. Because if learning that an $850 million surplus becomes a $300 check for every Wisconsinite doesn't highlight exactly how stupid that economic policy is, maybe this chart might get you where you need to go. But if you're based like some of the people that have joined my chat, you might be a lost cause at this point. I have to go to break. I just confirmed with Chris Alfheim. She will be good to go at 10:30, and we'll be going on about what was this conversation here in the Wisconsin Senate that took place last night. We're also going to be jumping in on the other side of the break to Trump's trip to China, the swamp that he brought with him, and plenty of other stories going on in the world of politics as we just go to infinity and beyond. Download the WHBY app. Follow me on TikTok, YouTube, Facebook. Like my posts, as Larry always makes fun of me. And we'll be back on the other side of the news, outside the box.
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5: I'm Steve Kathan. China says President Xi had a warning for President Trump at their meeting in Beijing today about possible trouble over Taiwan. CBS's Weijia Zhang.
6: Chinese state media says Xi raised the issue today, warning differences could bring the U.S. and China into, quote, conflict. But Trump declined to say whether it was discussed. And the White House did not mention Taiwan in the formal summary of their meeting. It did include the war in Iran, saying Xi agreed with Trump that the Strait of Hormuz must remain open and that Iran can never have a nuclear weapon.
5: Today in Washington, a new round of direct talks between Israel and Lebanon. CBS's Robert Berger in Jerusalem.
7: Right now, we have a ceasefire that really is a ceasefire in name only. As we speak, Israel has been targeting villages in South Lebanon, said to be Hezbollah strongholds, and northern Israel has been bombarded now for days by drones and rockets.
5: In a week where inflation hit a three-year high, a fresh government report shows retail sales slowed last month and were just up a fraction. Our business analyst, Jill Schlesinger.
8: I think that the gas, although it's not the only thing we spend money on, it becomes like a huge billboard for prices being higher. And that does impact our confidence level. And when our confidence goes down, we may start to shift how we spend money.
5: A federal judge has blocked the Trump administration's demand for confidential transgender patient information from Rhode Island's largest hospital that provides gender-affirming care to minors. Overseas, Britain's Prime Minister Keir Starmer has resisted calls to step down. Some have come from members of his own party. And today, the BBC's Moira Alexander reports there could be a direct challenge to his leadership.
9: A key member of Keir Starmer's government has resigned. The Health Secretary, Wes Streeting, says he's lost confidence in the leadership of the Prime Minister. Mr. Streeting is expected to launch a leadership challenge against Sir Keir.
5: After an electric vehicle strategy that short-circuited, a major automaker says the past fiscal year was dismal. Reporter Jeff Gilbert of our affiliate WWJ Detroit.
10: It's Honda's first loss in nearly 70 years, and it comes amid changing electric vehicle plans. Honda CEO says expectations of an all-EV lineup by 2040 were unrealistic. The company is now pivoting to develop more hybrid vehicles, which have gained a lot of popularity with car buyers.
5: And checking Wall Street, right now the Dow is up 382 points. The NASDAQ is up more than 200 points as well. This is CBS News.
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23: Good morning. It's a sunny 59 degrees at 10:04. I'm Wayne DeMore. Dive teams recovered the body of a man from the Fox River in Oshkosh. Police were called to the Main Street Bridge around 10 o'clock Wednesday morning after witnesses reported seeing a man with long hair jump into the water. His body was found several hours later. Investigators do not suspect foul play. An Oshkosh middle school student is hurt after being hit by a vehicle. District officials say the Perry Tipler Middle School student was struck near Oshkosh West High School after both schools dismissed for the day on Wednesday. The child was taken to the hospital where their condition has not been provided. No additional details have been released. The Appleton Area School District's budget deficit keeps getting worse. The district now estimates it will be $1.3 to $1.5 million in the red due to less than expected state funding for special education. School board member Oliver Zohr now thinks administrators need to bring those matters to the board before they become a crisis.
24: We're increasing the deficit that from when we approved the budget till now looks like it'll be like an extra $1.3 million, and wanting to make sure that as the folks who are responsible for that budget and also our operating expectation says that no expenses occurred beyond what was approved by the board.
23: The Appleton School District went into the budget year with an estimated $13 million deficit. An additional $15 million a year in property tax revenue approved by voters last month will not go into effect until next year. A Kimberly man who damaged dozens of cars in the parking lot of Fox City Stadium will spend 3 months in jail. Clint Freeburg is also sentenced to 3 years on probation for three counts of criminal damage to property. Freeburg keyed dozens of vehicles parked for a Wisconsin Timber Rattlers game in July of 2023. Restitution to the victims will be determined at another hearing on July 28th. Your First Alert forecast from Action 2 News is next. 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
0: So I accidentally filled out the whole last hour of the log saying it was 10 o'clock. You think I can get away with that? just call it a show right now.
23: I mean, you try and see what happens.
0: You know, honest to goodness, Landon. This we didn't get a chance to chat about it today, but all of this budget talk, just even listening to them lay it out there, it's just, I feel like I have known nothing but budget negotiations. I was born in the middle of them. I will die in the middle of them. I will know nothing other than this. You know what I mean?
23: Yep, I hear you.
0: Thank you a lot, Landon. Here's Hooper.
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12: We continue our warming trend today with temperatures making it into the upper 60s, and some folks might even make a run for the 70s. Plenty of sunshine is expected today, and a lot less wind than yesterday will make for a very pleasant day. It is a chilly start to the morning, but as I said, those temperatures will climb pretty quickly. A few showers will move through late tonight. From the WBAY First Alert Weather Center, I'm meteorologist Emily Mers.
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0: All right, we're back. Ben Kominos, WHBY, Political Voices Network. Outside the Box is brought to you by Roush Plumbing and Remodeling, the plumbing and remodeling company the Fox Valley depends on. If you're just joining us, it will... we have spent the bulk of the first hour talking about this Wisconsin budget conversation. As Jim highlights, he really wants to hear what the state senator that represents him has to say about the bill failure at the hands of the Democratic Party, which I think a lot of people are going to be interested in because there's no way around that. Granted, just like, and there's no, I do my best to try and remain consistent here. So I think it's very important for me to highlight for you guys that, like, not saying that this surplus was the best thing that could have ever happened or that it was going to save this state, from the inevitable outcomes that we were kind of facing here. But it does always seem like there's just enough people to kill any kind of legislation from moving forward, as I've oftentimes highlighted. We're probably not going to have any times to get into it meaningfully today. But the entire GOP, minus a handful of senators, but joined by John Fetterman, blocked yet another War Powers Act. There was quite literally one Democratic senator necessary to make sure that the War Powers Act weren't passed, so that senators and congresspeople would actually have to put their name to this stupid war, because a lot of Republicans and Democrats would vote for it. So instead, there's always just enough people necessary to prevent legislation from passing, and it looks as though that's kind of happening on the state level here as well. Sucks. And like I said, 10:30, we'll jump back into it. I have other stuff I want to talk about today, and we're going to be jumping back into it in 20 minutes anyway. So if you can't stick around for the for that conversation, download the WHBY app or follow me on YouTube, Facebook, or TikTok. The show's, or I guess not TikTok. It's not going to be after it's live. It won't be on TikTok anymore, but it will be available on YouTube, Facebook, and the WHBY app. So go ahead and check that out. That should be a good conversation. Chris Alfheim, when she was running for assembly, was one of the first guests I had on this program. So looking forward to having some genuine conversation about this, which she voted no, which I know a lot of you people are frustrated with. Some of you are happy with, and we'll be getting into that from a number of other different facets here as well. I want to talk a little bit about China and a little bit about renewable energy in this segment. I'm going to start with renewable energy because there is a level of frustration that I get because, as I've stated before, I believe climate change is real, but also if we're going to let billionaires fly in private jets, don't expect me to not use air conditioning. You know what I mean? Like, you got to meet us halfway on this climate change thing for me to buy into it. China, and we'll be highlighting exactly how the Republican Party emphasizes China in the renewable energy sphere in just a second here, back in 2024 was able to generate 25% of America's energy demand via solar energy. They went in 2003 from not being able to develop any to 2024 to being able to meet a quarter of our demand. Not saying that we could eliminate oil and gas, not saying that it should replace it immediately, but saying that very obviously, if instead of funneling money into billionaires in the military industrial complex, you funneled it into renewable energy, there was going to be a path forward for us to use to kind of get off of gas. Then, every time there's some kind of hurricane or major armed conflict somewhere around the world, it doesn't impact our gas prices because the sun is free, which is ultimately why I believe the United States Congress doesn't want solar energy to take off, because they need certain levers to be able to control us. They need credit card debt escalating. They need our energy bills escalating. They need us to be stuck in $40,000 worth of debt. Otherwise, who's going to go and sell copiers? So they need to make sure that we are stuck in these kind of debt traps here, which is why I believe you don't see the good kind of energies making their way to the forefront. Doug Burgum, Bo Burnham is who I mixed him up with, is Trump's interior secretary. You may remember him. He was the governor of North Dakota. He ran for office in 2024, but barely was a blip on the radar, and then kind of got brought into the Trump administration there. He is the Secretary of the Interior now, and he was questioned about solar energy. And I just want to show you, because yes, the Democratic person here absolutely slam dunks on the guy. And yes, the argument he makes is stupid and very easily debunkable by anybody who follows politics even a little bit, let alone somebody in a position as high up the ranks as Secretary of Interior should probably be aware of. But allow me to play you a clip of why he believes we shouldn't be investing in this, and how quickly and easily it is debunked at a time when we should probably, more than ever, be focused on energy solutions that do not revolve around the oil and gas sector. Give this a listen, and we'll talk about it on the other side.
1: Could I respond quickly on one thing? The Lazard analysis that suggests that this is the cheapest form of energy, all of these projects you're describing in Nevada have one thing in common. When the sun goes down, they produce zero electricity. And this nation over-rotated towards intermittent forms of energy. And the idea that we could add intermittent and shut down baseload is what put our grid at deep risk. And the idea that it's the cheapest, if you want to add intermittent, you have to keep everything else. And so we have to have a discussion about the total cost of grid, not the cost of the incremental, because it's true on an incremental basis, you may have an incremental source, but it doesn't work. The whole machine doesn't work when the sun goes down. And there's examples from around the world of this happening. And so it's cherry picking an analysis that doesn't look. We're looking at reliable, affordable, and secure. And I would encourage everybody here to get in a skiff and to understand that most of these components, very few of these components for the solar industry are coming from the U.S. They're coming from China. And just like we had with Huawei equipment, there's modifications on those that would allow foreign governments to interfere with our grid. And I want to have a rational discussion with everybody. This is not an ideological thing. It's about reliable, affordable, and secure. Those three things.
2: I'm all for rational conversation about it. I'll just say we are not shutting down baseload energy to build solar. And I will contend we have battery storage as well. So
3: we're going to move on to the next question.
4: Chairman, I request unanimous consent to enter into the record this amazing new technology that apparently the Secretary is unaware of. It's a battery. China's figured it out. That's why they're cleaning our clock on clean energy, but I want to enter that into the record.
3: Without objection. So ordered.
1: Could we also include that China is the world's largest emitter as part of that submission?
4: And let's include the fact that far more clean energy was created in China last year. The gentleman mentioned their coal. The coal was a fraction of the new energy.
3: We're going to move on to that.
0: And around and around and around we go. Like, the stats that I give you guys aren't fabricated. They're not spin. It's just what is. As I oftentimes state to you guys, it shows you the extent of brainwashing in politics, that the potential to power society by using the sun exists. And there's a percentage of the population that not only is against it, but actively acts this stupid. And I realized that little performance there was for an audience of one individual. And I am aware of that. I understand why he was acting that stupid, because obviously this individual understands that batteries exist. And by the way, just to show that I'm coming in good graces here, those batteries bring problems with them. They're lithium batteries. They don't decompose. We really don't have an agenda right now for what to do with the batteries, and as they become more prevalent in life, we really need to have an exit strategy of what we're going to do with all this lithium, whether it's recycling it or whatever the situation may be. Lots of questions about what's going on there. I'm not even saying the batteries are the perfect solution, but I am saying in 2026, if your biggest level of pushback against the renewable energy market is, well, you know, when the sun's not up, how are we supposed to collect energy? That's a level of stupidity that really isn't going to be abided by in this era of politics. Because if you haven't seen it already, Wisconsin is actually the second fastest growing energy rates in the Midwest, with Indiana being the fastest growing. Now, this is not exclusively as a result of the dumb war in Iran that Donald Trump started, but it's absolutely exacerbated by it. But another problem that is bringing about this cost of living crisis is an Indiana refinery situation. More Perfect Union is reporting that people in Indiana are seeing electric bills between $600 and $800 a month as a result of these excess energy costs. Now, I don't have the kilowatts that they're using. That does sound excessive to me. Like, I don't know what kind of operations. This sounds like more than just a household. Like, maybe there's some kind of, like, business being run in there or something like that. Something seemed off with the numbers because that is just so much higher. But I'm not breaking news to anybody that our energy rates are going up and it's only going to get worse. And as we link it to specific resources that are tied to global commodities and are at the whims of OPEC and other oil and gas related communities, we're going to be at this situation more and more. And then depending on who's president at the time, because Lord knows enough MAGAs have come at me about oil and gas prices under Joe Biden, pretending that like there wasn't a worldwide pandemic or there wasn't a war that broke out between Russia and Ukraine. The reason Donald Trump is held more to account than Joe Biden was is because this war is directly as a result of Donald Trump's actions. If you want to live in a world where this doesn't happen every time America starts a pointless war, which if you're new here is often, then we got to start looking at other options. And yes, that includes nuclear. And yes, that includes solar. And yes, that includes wind farms, even though they kill the whales or whatever. All of these have to be on the table if we're going to avoid these kind of moments. Excuse me. I hate that I'm always paraphrasing this guy because he turned out to be a dirtbag, but it really was a poignant statement. Russell Brand said in an interview, if you live in a society where every energy crisis results in energy prices going up, and every pharmaceutical crisis results in medicine prices going up, and every wartime crisis results in all prices going up, fill in the blank here, he says, then you're going to be a society that constantly finds themselves embroiled in crises so that companies have an excuse to raise prices. When you start to find solutions that aren't capitalist in nature. Solar panels once built and developed are not capitalist in nature. They do not provide the opportunity to make endless sums of money. What they do is make life more affordable for everybody to go spend money on other elements of life. That should be the ultimate goal. And when you see the levels of brainwashing that goes into this, when you see a member as high ranking as Doug Burgum is in Trump's cabinet in 2026, I get that you could get away with this crap in 2004 because a lot of us really weren't on the internet yet and we hadn't kind of coalesced around some basic concepts that we have all agreed are based in reality. Now that we're starting to learn this stuff, that you're realizing that a lot of the tree huggers are not imposing completely eliminating fracking or oil and gas, at least not in the immediate future, and are just looking for ways to supplement these kind of things. Well, I feel like that should be something that we can all get by. Maybe I'm just Pollyannish, though. We've had somebody waiting for a second here. 920-281-1150. 920-281-1150 for anybody else that wants to chop on the program here. Let's see what we got. Hello, you're on Outside the Box.
5: Hey, Ben. Cynthia from Florida. I haven't been able to listen much lately, but have you discussed the, it's called NERC, National Electrical Regulatory Commission, about their level 3 alert? About it pertains to we don't have the infrastructure to power people's homes because of all the data centers that are being built.
0: Oh, yeah, absolutely. Absolutely. And meanwhile, we have to have a 5-year, even in liberal California, there's like a 5-year process to build 1 mile of high speed rail. But then with 70% of the population being like, we don't want these data centers, the government can figure out a way to just cram data centers down our throat. But when we're like, hey, high-speed rail might be nice, be like, well, we have to consider so many other factors.
5: Well, there's a place, I used to live in Georgia, and this is a very wealthy community, Fayetteville. And the people found that their water pressure had gone down. They couldn't figure out why. Well, it was the data center that was sucking away all their water. And it was done put in improperly, like the things in Memphis. And on the end note, people should follow Musk and his little rat in their hearing to turning on one another.
0: Oh,
5: the
0: yeah.
5: trial that's going on.
0: Yeah, no, I appreciate that, Cynthia. Thanks for the call. And she's right. I've been following that along as well. And like when it's billionaires fighting other billionaires, I just assume they all suck and they're all wrong. Although Elon Musk is uniquely sucky and uniquely wrong, so he's probably going to lose. But like him and Sam Altman, it's all a matter of just which AI is going to be the prominent one used by the government. And something tells me no matter which one gets selected, they all suck. We got another caller here. Hello, you're on Outside the Box.
6: Yeah, good morning. I'd like to have a discussion about Chinese energy policy. Do you know what coal is by far the dirtiest fossil fuel you could use? Do you know what percentage of energy China gets from coal?
0: Why don't you tell me? You sound like you came prepared.
6: Yep, it's 70%.
0: Uh-huh.
6: They are by far the biggest greenhouse producer in the world, and they're building coal plants like crazy. So if their renewable energy is so great, why are they so heavily reliable on the dirtiest fossil fuel there is?
0: Let me answer your question with a question. Is America the greatest country in the world?
6: Greatest large country, absolutely.
0: Okay, then why do we care what China's doing, and why aren't we trying to lead the way on the obvious best solution for how we should be energizing our world?
6: Yeah, but you were the one bragging about the Chinese are light years ahead of us.
0: Yes, they generated 25% of America's energy output. If we had started doing what China did 20 years ago, we would 1 in 4 people would completely be able to provide energy for themselves via solar energy. They have a larger population than us, at least on paper. I've seen some rumblings that might be a lie. They have a larger population than us. I'm sure they have built more of these things. They do not pay their employees enough, so they probably have more people building it. You can talk about the clean coal, but the fact is, this is undisputable. In 2024, they generated enough renewable energy to power 25% of America.
6: But they get 70% of their own energy from coal. Come on, that's a fact.
0: Right, and hopefully they can figure out a way to slowly get rid of that as time goes on. Again, see, you're the one trying to paint me into a corner, trying to straw man my argument. I am saying that there are necessary evils that must be adhered to because we have built a society that is built on all these different types of energy. But we should also be moving towards trying to get off of those because, again, I'm going to go out on a limb here because I can tell you're a very conservative guy. Statistically speaking, you probably have a family because conservatives trend more towards traditional family life. In 50 years, I'm dead. And then I really don't care what happens on the planet after this. Can you not concede that it is very obviously getting warmer on this planet? That energy costs are growing so exorbitant that it is almost becoming a luxury to be able to use the same levels of energy that we were using less than half a decade ago? Can you not recognize that there is a very obvious cliff that we are headed towards and an entire political party?

0: existing at the same time. You know what I mean? They can use coal to do things, and they can also build solar panels. We, prior to Elon Musk and the rest of Doge gutting USAID, which I absolutely had my issues with, we were also the most war power, war hungry country, and also provided a crap ton of aid to a ton of people that absolutely needed it. And we were everywhere in between as well. So that call, China can be using 70% coal and also developing solar panels. This is not a particularly complex conversation to be having here. And I don't even know that what he said is accurate. Not calling him a liar, but I also don't have the stats in front of me. What stat do I have in front of me? Technically not in front of me, just in my head. China generated 25% of our energy output via solar energy in 2024. We could be there, but instead half of our political spectrum would rather drag us backwards than go forwards. I can see on my little video thing here that my guest is here. We're going to throw to a quick commercial break, and when we come back on the other side of that break, State Senator Chris Alfheim is going to be chatting with me about the Wisconsin budget. We're going to be diving into a number of conversations we dove into in the first hour here, but with a little bit of insight. If you're watching me on TikTok, you're not going to be able to hear State Senator Alfheim. Either jump on the WHBY app, jump on my YouTube channel, check me out on Facebook, literally anywhere else other than TikTok, you can check it out. So otherwise, stay on TikTok, and we'll chat on the other side of the interview. We'll be back in just a little bit here, guys. You're listening to Outside the Box on WHBY.
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2: 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Brewers and Padres, final of the series, and also first alert weather for the weekend. 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
2: All right, and we are back to Outside the Box with Ben Kominos here on WHBY. Revisiting a conversation from the first hour, I've been teasing it throughout the program today. If you're watching the video stream, like, I'm building it up like you don't already know what you're looking at, but I'm doing that for the people that are living in audio world here. State Senator Kristen Dasler-Alfheim joining me in the, not in the Myron Construction Studio. I asked her to join me via StreamYard so that I could include her in the video stream here, and she politely obliged. I think, actually, you're in Madison as we're speaking right now, correct?
3: I am. It was a late night last night, and as you can imagine, I have a lot of calls and things to do this morning.
2: I can only imagine. Let's start with where it is. I don't know, I am of two minds about this decision, and so we definitely want some insight how the sausage was made here. So let's just start about how we got here. I'm assuming a lot of the Wisconsin Dems have been pretty vocal about their frustration with this budget proposal since its announcement a couple days ago. Was this kind of an inevitability? Was it a negotiation down to the end, or what was the general consensus as you were kind of gearing up for this vote?
3: So the key word that you said there is the word negotiation. You know, when we went into the budget months ago, this was a very, very similar situation. The governor met and negotiated with the Republican leadership, Vossen and LeMahieu, for months, got to the point where they were at a stalemate. And then with a week to go, they finally pitch it to the Senate Dems, who votes are needed to make it happen. And we got as much as we could in 1 week in that budget to give those votes. And we gave feedback. I gave feedback very clearly and specifically to the governor's office saying, hey, this is a new world. If you need our votes, bring us up on the front end. Tell the Republican leadership and the Senate leadership to sit down in a room and figure something out and then bring it to me and I'll sign it. That is the method that, in my opinion, should have been used this session. And I am not knocking Governor Evers. I think he has been a very, very good governor in very, very difficult times. But this is the first session where the math was different. There actually was a voice. There was a little bit of leverage to actually negotiate a two-sided deal. In this situation, it was exactly the same play. Months of conversations between the governor and the Republican leadership, all three, mind you, are lame duck sessions. In essence, there's no accountability to the future consequences of what we do. And yet there's credit in the immediate. We never, not one single Democrat was involved in that conversation, not leadership, not Greta in the assembly, not Diane, not any of us as individuals, until Monday of this week. That is the very first that we understood what the details were. And they knew they needed our votes. So we started in a mad dash saying, okay, reading the math. LFB, Legislative Fiscal Bureau, is the organization. For 40 years, Bob Lang has been here. He is the numbers cruncher. He's the one when we do budgets that says money in, money out equals. He's the guy, Legislative Fiscal Bureau. And he sat at our desk and said, based on what I see, by the end of the second budget, we would be in a deficit of $2.98 billion. Billion.
2: Wow. Yeah.
3: Now,
2: go ahead.
3: Now, again, the problem that we have is from a communication standpoint, there's a lot of people, Dems and Republicans, that talk about the surplus, the surplus, the surplus. Listen, when we signed the budget, when we were in caucus room, when Bob Lang, the Legislative Fiscal Bureau, sat at our desk, he shared with us that based on projections, this is as of the end of June last year, when we signed the budget, that we were, that surplus was gone and we would be $200 million in the deficit, which honestly is decimal dust in the grand scheme of things. That's sure. Really not a big number. So it's an acceptable number, and that's normal. But we went from surplus to $200 million deficit. Now, then there was another projection that was done about 6 months later that says, hey, numbers are better than we expected. We might have a $1.8 billion surplus, which is what this bill pounced on. their projections for this bill came from the revenue agency, Department of Revenue. Our numbers came from the Fiscal Bureau, who is, again, the actual number crunchers. The Revenue Bureau gave them a number based on 4% growth. 4% growth in our annual sale, our annual tax income. That's the number they used. And with their number of a 4% projected growth, they saw that as, you know, basically it would be flush. The Legislative Fiscal Bureau gave us the numbers. By the way, the numbers are available on both sides, right? We all have access to Bob Lang. He's not political. Our numbers show we pulled the numbers all the way back to 2000, earlier than that. Let's just say 2013. And there were only 2 years in that entire 13-year span that we exceeded 4%. Two. One of them was coming out of COVID, which means everything spiked, blah, blah, blah. The point is, it was an irrational projection. Now, in what world do my conservative friends walk us into a path of a $3 billion deficit?
2: Yeah,
3: and eagerly, I mind you, eagerly. Now, don't get me wrong. I would love to be able to adjust and fix the funding for special education and general aid funding. That, by the way, was kind of a farce. They talk about $600 million in there. Well, $300 million was actually going to the schools, and it would have absolutely helped. I talked to my superintendents. I know that we could have used those dollars. The other half was just going to buy down the future increase. In essence, it never would go to the schools. It went directly to offset on the property taxes. So in essence, it would have cut off a future increase. So no general revenue was going to the schools on this. So it put us in a conundrum. Now, what I will tell you is that the goal of this, the sausage, is that if you need votes from the other side and we have valid complaints, you would think, as adults in the business world, you would say, come to the table and let's work this out. Let's hammer it out. Let's get ugly. Take the gloves off. In the months leading into this deal, the first time the Democratic Senate leadership or anyone on the Democratic side was asked to be involved was at about 2 o'clock yesterday afternoon. Yesterday afternoon at 2 o'clock, she was invited into the meeting involved with the Republican leadership and one of the governor's representatives. The governor's representative did a good job saying, hey, how about we cut this back? We cut this off. We do this to this bill to help satisfy this deficit issue. Republican leadership said, we'll take that back to our caucus. Told Diane Hesselbein, our leader, to come back at 4 o'clock, I think. 4 o'clock, come back to the office. Diane went back at 4 o'clock. Meanwhile, our caucus is waiting because our job is to try to make this better so we can find a deal. The Republican leadership never came back to the office.
2: So
3: they left her standing at the door. So one opportunity to work out a deal. Suggestions were made, and they never even came back to have a conversation. Next message we get is session starts at 5. It didn't start until almost 10. And in those 5 hours, Republican leadership were trying to buy their own votes to not need us by stacking the bill and adding to that deficit problem.
2: So what could they have promised you guys in those negotiations? What could have been? Because it seems like, you know, what's the standard line for compromise? Everyone leaves pissed off when it's all said and done.
3: Amen.
2: That's the sign of a good compromise. Everyone was ticked. I dedicated an hour yesterday to how does $850 million add up to $300 checks. But if that's what people want, whatever. Let's go that route then. What could have been promised to you? I'm sitting here right now. I'm sure that you have dozens of these emailed to you, given your profession. We have a caller, Anthony, who said during the first hour, I feel like this vote hurt in upcoming elections. As a parent, as a child with special education, this bill felt like a win. The Democrats have been yelling about funding for public schools for years, and now they shoot it down on a gamble. There's a lot of people here that kind of view this decision as, well, this Republican Party right now is so uniquely unpopular that the shot at a trifecta is there. Maybe there's something waiting on the other side. You can understand, though, as someone, I've only lived here for 3.5 years, and I can tell you right now, I am sick and tired of the surplus conversation, and I can only imagine what the people who have been doing this for a year and a decade and a half are feeling. It kind of felt like we were close to something here, and to kind of have it fall apart there with unanimous Democrat control, you have to acknowledge that has to, it sticks in the craw of a lot of people. You have to understand that.
3: So I get that. And again, and there are plenty of heated conversations that took place in our caucus room, because the answer is we all want to move forward in fixing education funding. We all want to do that. And the question was, do we say yes to the short-term fix that is in essence a Band-Aid and an aspirin, and then have to deal with the consequences of trying to make up for $3 billion worth of revenue in a few short years when we have an awful lot of other issues we have to deal with also? Is that how we're going to start? And if you think about it, that's kind of why if Republicans have never been jumping up and down about adding to our special education or education funding. They spent the last 15 years pulling it out. Sure. And now all of a sudden, on their way out, when they're about to lose the majority, they're going to burn down. Remember, we have heard for a decade, one-time money. Surplus is one-time money. Because they've been the ones that have said for over a decade, we don't know if that money is going to be there or not. We can't commit that money. So we wouldn't allow us to use it in the years past. And then all of a sudden, we want to burn down every penny. We're in the midst of the craziest economic cycle we've seen in a long time. There's a lot of instability out there. And now's the time? You're going to throw together a $1.8 billion package and you're going to clap for it saying, look at how good we've done? That's a lot of crap. And I think that was obvious. Listen, there are political games that go on down here. Don't get me wrong. I'm a fan of calling out BS for BS, and it happens on both sides. But when they don't show up to the table, when the governor starts the conversation months ago and does not include the other party that needs to add votes, when you shut out one side of a conversation, it is no longer a negotiation. The governor's job is to make a decision on what the body has built. And when you have balanced government, then you need to expect the two sides must come together in every conversation. And that is where we are. That is what Fair Maps has gotten us. The necessity of sitting at the table and working together. Wisconsin should be jumping for joy that we will have no choice but to move forward together. And I will tell you, here in Madison, there are Republicans on the other side that are just as irritated as we are because of the process. Most of the Senate Republicans didn't know anything about the bill until Sunday. And yet all of us are thrown in to make a multi-billion-dollar decision without any conversation and back and forth within, in essence, a 24-hour period. That is not the way it's supposed to work. And I have challenged on the floor. If you watch my speech on Wisconsin, I said as much. This is not the way it's supposed to work. What should have done is we as a body should have rolled up our sleeves and found a solution. Now, the question is, was the intent to do that on the front end? I don't know. But I'm disappointed. I'm not celebrating a victory today for the Democrats. I am sad that we as a body did not get something done for people of Wisconsin. It should not have been the bill we were given. It was the wrong thing to do from a fiscal standpoint. And I am saying that as somebody who plays with money and taxes for a living. If I would have built a spreadsheet for one of my clients based on those projections, I would not be in business. So, again, this was not a perfect bill. It was a good idea. Helping people's kitchen table and helping funding education, those are philosophies that we share. But we cannot walk down a path that immediately puts us into jeopardy of having to cut more than what our programs have cut in the past. That's unacceptable.
2: We're speaking with State Senator Chris Elfheim. I saw you had texted. I didn't have a chance to respond. You're good to stay until 11, correct?
3: Sure.
2: Yeah, okay, great. I have to squeeze one more break in. We'll have about 7-ish minutes on the other side here. We're going to squeeze in one more break. We're going to see about what the future of these negotiations hold, as it seems like we're at an impasse today. We'll be back in just a few minutes here, guys. Everybody stay where you are. 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
2: All right, we're back outside the box. Just over 6 minutes left in this hour. And for the people that called during the commercial break, we still do have a Brewers tickets giveaway at the end of this segment. I swear if you call me now, you're banned forever. But if you call me at the end of this segment, we'll be taking caller number 5 with your chance to win the grand prize trip to St. Louis. That's gas, hotel, everything at the end of the segment. caller number five. Not right now. Speaking with State Senator Chris Alfheim about the budget plan that we thought was and now isn't. During the commercial break here, State Senator, we got a ton of feedback here ranging from, I'm so glad this is my senator, such a straight shooter, to this is all nonsense and I'm fed up with all of it. And if it's such a good idea, why not do it? Government so very rarely coalesces. We have about 5 minutes left, and I kind of want to leave it to you looking to the future here. What hope do the people listening have that are looking for economic relief, that want the peace of mind, that knowing what their school system is going to look like with the efforts that went into getting this compromise to where we got it? What hope is there that prior to an election, or realistically just in 2026 in general, that we might see some kind of movement here on this surplus to kind of alleviate a lot of these concerns?
3: Yeah, first, that feedback is all valid, except for that. Oops, we got an echo.
2: Oh, hold on here. Let me, maybe it's my, let's see, does that help?
3: Does it help? Yes. No one needs two monkey boys. No, it's still there. There we go.
2: Okay.
3: So I agree with all of that feedback, except the one about me being awesome. listen, if you're not riding the wave of this, you should. There is absolutely chaos in this. What we should look forward to in the future. Listen, if you want, I believe in multiple parties. I believe in balancing ideas. If anybody knows me, they know that I am a purple individual. I have a fiscal edge to me. If you want to talk about a program, you sure as hell better know how to pay for it. Those two must go together, right? And one side tends to just take care of the spreadsheet, and the other one wants to save every three-legged, one-eyed cat. And those two together are beautiful. But they're only beautiful if they have to speak together and find a compromise version. That is the only reason that I raised my hand and came to Madison. And what I will tell you is that there are becoming, with fair maps, and I know that irritated half your audience by me saying that, but when you have balanced representation in a 50-50 state, it forces the parties to have to work together. We have had the last 15 years where we have been drawn a 60%+ advantage to one side. Now imagine my fiscal friends, my conservative friends, if none of your bills ever got listened to, if your vote was never once needed, if you were never asked an opinion in 15 years about policy. That's what we've had. And I will attest to this every day that I've been down here and I have pressed my caucus on this. We will not do the same thing. The goal of balanced government is that we must listen to one another. I have been working every day down here to ensure that we get back to pragmatic leadership. I knocked on 4,200 doors, and the number one thing I heard was not school funding. It was not women's choice. It was not inflation. It was, why can we not get something done and get back to working together? Maps created the dynamic of not working together. With these maps, we now will be held accountable. We will be held accountable. I will be heading a committee. If I see a reasonable bill come from a conservative colleague, I am going to hear it and give it a public hearing and then have an executive committee where we can actually talk about adjustments. None of that has gone on in the last 15 years. We have manufactured dysfunction in Madison. And now that we have proper representation, where both sides have an opportunity to speak, then your expectation from us in Madison on both the right and the left should be to put your money where your mouth is and start showing up and having a conversation. And if we pass bills on the Democratic side, if we get a trifecta, which is possible, and the only thing we do is exactly what the Republicans have done for 15 years, I will be the one screaming on this show. Because that is not what the people of Wisconsin want. It is not what the people of Fox Valley want. They want us to show up and get dirty and be willing to irritate people. Everybody I've talked to in Madison on my way here is that I will disappoint you from time to time. Because you cannot always have what you want when you want it. You have to be willing to take and give and move forward on a regular basis. That is who I am. That doesn't mean, by the way, that I'm a milquetoast moderate. I have strong feelings. But I am also pragmatic in that if we move forward towards the ultimate goal, we can validate to everyone that it was the right choice fiscally to accomplish it. Everybody wants more action. You can't have more action unless you have productive government. I am a fan, I'm a champion of productive, pragmatic government. And so is the state of Wisconsin.
2: I appreciate the answer there, State Senator. I have to cut you off just because we are running up against it, but definitely some good information there. Thank you for carving out this half hour for us. It's fresh on a lot of people's minds, so thank you for being here, and I'm sure we'll talk again soon.
3: I'm going to call in for the brewer tickets right now.
2: All right, great. Thank you for being here. Take it easy. Thank you. Good information, not necessarily what everybody wants to hear, but it's definitely where we are right now. I have to get out of here. Caller number 5, brewer tickets right now, 920-281-1150, and we'll see who qualifies. If you didn't get a chance to listen to that entire interview, it'll be available on the WHBY app, my Facebook, YouTube, and TikTok page. Please go and subscribe. Haley's up next. Caller number 5 for brewer tickets right now. I'm calling for it. Talk to you tomorrow, Outside the Box.
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22: I'm Steve Kathan. President Trump says the war in Iran and the future of the Strait of Hormuz came up during his two-hour meeting today with China's President Xi. He tells Fox News.
23: He said, I would love to be a help if I could be of any help whatsoever. He'd like to see the Hormuz Strait open. He said, if I could be of any help whatsoever, I would like to help.
22: CBS's Weijia Jiang reports Iran is an ally of China and relies on its oil.
24: There is no formal announcement about China, for example, purchasing less Iranian oil because right now it is its biggest customer. And there were some talks about whether Trump would explicitly make that ask. So we don't have the details yet.
22: A top Defense Department official has told Congress the threat from Iran and the Strait may be easing. CENTCOM Commander Admiral Brad Cooper.
25: Their capability have been significantly degraded. If I just use my own professional experience and 100 transits through the Strait of Hormuz, you would typically see 20 to 40 fast boats, and lately we've seen 2 or 3.
22: China says President Xi warned Trump today Taiwan could become a point of conflict between the two nations if not handled properly. After a strong showing in March, the government says retail sales last month stalled. CBS News business analyst Jill Schlesinger.
26: What we are seeing is just the beginning parts of consumers pulling back in some areas to be able to afford higher energy prices. What are those areas? Furniture stores, department stores.
22: CBS's Jim Krasula tells us about a court ruling years after a deadly jetliner crash.
27: A federal court jury in Chicago has awarded $49.5 million in damages to the family of a 24-year-old woman who was killed in the crash of a Boeing 737 MAX plane. 157 lives were lost in the March 2019 crash of an Ethiopian Airlines jet. Nearly all of the numerous civil lawsuits against the Chicago-based company had been settled out of court.
22: Newsword, federal agents have arrested a tourist who allegedly threw a large rock at a seal in Hawaii.
28: Witnesses recorded Igor Litvinchuk following the endangered Hawaiian monk seal along the shoreline of a beach in Lahaina, then tossing a huge rock at it, barely missing its head.
0: What are you doing?
28: Special agents from the National Oceanic and Atmospheric Administration arrested Litvinchuk near Seattle Wednesday and charged him with violating the Endangered Species Act and the Marine Mammal Protection Act. If convicted, he faces up to 2 years in prison and $70,000 in fines. Michael Wallace, CBS News.
22: The Dow is up 470. This is CBS News.
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9: Good morning. It's a sunny 61 degrees at 11:04. I'm Landon Moore. A bipartisan tax relief and school funding package negotiated by Governor Tony Evers and Republican legislative leaders failed in the legislature on Wednesday. Reporter Ted Allen has the latest.
10: The $1.8 billion plan passed in the state assembly, but the state Senate voted down the bill by a 15-18 margin, with all Democrat senators and three Republicans voting against it. The Democratic governor criticized state lawmakers after the bill died, arguing that the agreement would have directed surplus funding towards schools, tax relief, and working families. The proposal also would have eliminated state income tax on tipped and overtime income. Ted Allen, Wisconsin Radio Network.
9: Appleton is looking to work with its neighboring municipalities to improve safety along three high-traffic corridors. The city is applying for Safe Streets for All grants to study traffic and pedestrian patterns along County Highway A, State Highway 47, and County Highway JJ. Alder Katie Van Zeeland says Midway Road is not safe for bikers or walkers.
12: With all of the dense building in that area, a lot of my constituents have contacted me about safety for pedestrians, namely children walking to the elementary school.
9: The corridor studies would provide planners with ideas on how to better separate vehicles from bicyclists and pedestrians with improved roadway designs. No one is hurt in an Appleton house fire. Crews were called to the home in the 3000 block of South Cheen Drive around 2:40 Wednesday afternoon to find smoke and flames in the living room. Everyone at the home escaped safely. Investigators believe a battery may be the cause of that fire. Three chicks have hatched in the peregrine falcon nest high atop a smokestack in Menasha. SD says the chicks are inside a nesting box on the 100-foot-tall stack. Scientists will scale the smokestack in a couple of weeks to band the chicks to allow for tracking. Peregrine falcons are not endangered in America anymore, but are still considered a threatened species. Your First Alert forecast from Action 2 News is next.
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2: We continue our warming trend today with temperatures making it into the upper 60s, and some folks might even make a run for the 70s. Plenty of sunshine is expected today, and a lot less wind than yesterday will make for a very pleasant day. It is a chilly start to the morning, but as I said, those temperatures will climb pretty quickly. A few showers will move through late tonight. From the WBAY First Alert Weather Center, I'm meteorologist Emily Mers.
3: Thank you, Emily. We are seeing sunshine, and it's 59 degrees from the Myron Construction Studios of WHBY.
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14: 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Coming up at 4 o'clock, it's the Annex Wealth Management Show. Then at 5, I'll have the latest in WHBY news. First Alert meteorologist David Ernst has the weekend forecast. Zach Morris has Packers schedule leaks. 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

0: Hello and good morning. Beautiful day today. It's Focus Fox Valley coming your way on the 14th of May. Little rhyme there. I'm Haley Denpass, welcoming you into the show that highlights our community, helps you learn about something new, or introduces you to something going on in the Fox Cities or the great state of Wisconsin. We've got a little less time today because of the Brewers coming in the midday, but we will do our best to get through as much as possible in this hour of the show. Brought to you, by the way, by Sturdivant and Associates, which you will find at 500 North Commercial Street in Neenah. Today's one and only guest comes to us through the Wisconsin Historical Society Press. We are going to learn more about a book profiling the women of Villa Louie. And we have the author joining us on the air, Mary Elise Antoine, joining us right now to talk about her book and to share more about these incredible women inside of it. Hello to you, Mary Elise, and welcome to Focus Fox Valley.
1: Oh, well, good morning, and thank you very much for allowing me to join you.
0: It's truly a joy. We love featuring the Wisconsin Historical Society Press. So thank you again to Rebecca and Susan for helping to coordinate today's conversation and help us learn a little bit more of our Wisconsin history. Mary Elise, I would love to hear about you, though. Could you share a little bit of your history and your roots here in Wisconsin?
1: Certainly. I was born and raised in Prairie du Chien, which is on the southwest corner of Wisconsin, right on the Mississippi River, and went to Marquette University with a degree in history, and then got a master's from the New York State University at Oneonta. And since then, I've always worked in the history and historic site museum field. Then I started working at Villa Louie when I was 16 as a guide, and then came back in the 1980s, and for 11 years was curator of collections and research at Villa Louie, and then went on to do something else, and now I'm back at Villa Louie working part-time.
0: A little boomerang effect there for you, Mary, huh?
1: Definitely.
0: And, you know, one of my questions was, when did you first step into the home? And you were 16 years old.
1: No, the reality of it is I was 2 years old.
0: Oh, okay.
1: No, the Villa Louie, well, it's been a historic site since the 1930s, 1936, and for a number of years, it was operated by the city of Prairie du Chien, and they used to have a weekend in May, which they call Villa Louie Days, and the community would get dressed up and go to the site, and there'd be a tea and a parade. And so when I was 2 years old, my mother dressed me up in a dress and pantaloons, and I went to the Villa Louie Tea.
0: Wow. Wow. It reminds me of Meet Me in St. Louis, the movie, but Meet Me in Villa Louie. I love it.
1: Right.
0: I love it. Did the home always kind of call to you, or tell us about, you know, your emotions towards this space and what kind of drew you to it before we maybe talk a little bit about the history of those who lived there?
1: Okay. Yeah. I grew up with my grandmother, and she was a contemporary of the third generation of the Dousmans, two girls that were the daughters of Louie and Nina Dousman. And so she always would tell me stories. And then when I became a teenager, my next-door neighbor was the curator at Villa Louie, and she used to call me Lisa. And she said, Lisa, when you turn 16, you come and see me, and I'll give you a job. Mm. And so I started as a guide working with Florence.
0: So I would imagine, Mary, that you know so much about the Dousman family. Could you remind our listeners of their roots and their purpose and their legacies in Wisconsin history?
1: Certainly. Michael Dousman moved from Western Pennsylvania to Mackinac Island, and he was engaged in the fur trade with the American Fur Company. And two of his sons also became engaged in the fur trade, one of whom was Hercules, his oldest son. And Hercules again worked for American Fur. He was sent to Prairie du Chien in the 1820s as a clerk for Joseph Rolett, who was the main fur trader in the Upper Mississippi for the American Fur Company. And in time, he realized that changes were going to occur and lots of people were going to begin moving into what was now Wisconsin territory. And so he began to invest in real estate. He owned shares in steamboats that traveled up the Mississippi River from St. Louis, and also owned shares in the first railroad to cross Wisconsin, which went from Milwaukee to Prairie du Chien. And so he took his knowledge and made a fortune. And then in 1844, married Jane Fisher Rolett, who was the widow of his fur trading partner, Joseph Rolett.
0: Oh.
1: And 1843, he built a house, which he called the Brick House on the Mound. And so that was sort of the beginning of the Dousman family heritage in Prairie du Chien. Hercules had brothers, and one ended up living in Green Bay, and two of them ended up living in Milwaukee County, in Waukesha County. So the family's got a history really connected with early Wisconsin.
0: Certainly. But that's enough about the boys. We need to talk
1: that's
0: and
1: right.
0: dial in on the incredible women. Or as you write at the title here, an elegant edifice, the women who forged a legacy at Villa Louie. And I read the introduction of this book, Mary, and one sentence really stuck out to me in that without these generations of women, and the women we're speaking of, include Jane, Nina, Violet, and Virginia Dousman. But without these generations of women, three generations, Villa Louie would likely have suffered an unfortunate fate, which makes it sound so, you know, so mysterious. And I am so curious to what led you to focusing on these generations of women.
1: Well, you know, I started touring as a guide at a young age, and the whole focus of the tour was on Hercules Dousman, his position in the fur trade in Wisconsin. And then as more research was done, the focus also turned to his son Louis and what Louis did to construct the existing house, which is not the house that his father built. Louis inherited his father's estate and then built a new home, which is the present Villa Louie. And even though the men were always the focus, it was the women that held everything together. Hercules died when he was 68, and Jane continued to maintain the family. And when Louis inherited, he built the present home, but then left Prairie du Chien, and so Jane again was the continuum in the family home. And after Jane's death, Louis and his wife Nina moved to Prairie du Chien from St. Louis, but Louis died when he was only 37, and so it was upon Nina to maintain the house, the estate, their five children.
0: Hmm.
1: And she did so until the 20th century. And then the family had sort of broken apart. I mean, all of the children had grown up and they had married. And the family didn't know quite what to do with the estate. And then the two older daughters, Violet and Virginia, stepped in and made sure that people became interested in the property and donated the property to the city of Prairie du Chien because the city was interested in preserving the house. And from the city, then Virginia worked with the Wisconsin Historical Society to turn the house over to the Wisconsin Historical Society. So the estate is the first state historic site in the state of Wisconsin. So without Jane and Nina and Violet and Virginia doing what they did, the house would have broken up, been sold. It was a very large piece of property, very difficult to maintain during the Depression. And who knows what would have happened to it.
0: All right. We will pause here, Mary, but we'll talk after the break about some other ways the women of Villa Louie exerted their influence. We'll also highlight a lot of your research, including accounts of books and bills and receipts and correspondence. We'll talk further about the women of Villa Louie after the break. This conversation made possible by the Wisconsin Historical Society Press. We'll return after this. It's HBY.
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0: 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Good morning, Wes.
4: Good morning.
0: Good morning. All right. What's keeping you busy this week? And what's
4: everything's keeping us busy. 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Mm. So everything's going good right now. Come on down and see us.
0: Come on down. You really are helping us grill in a healthy and happy way. But I know also the seafood variety perks people's ears. What's flying in this week?
4: 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So please call and place your order so we can make sure we got everybody accounted for. We will have the cod and haddock again tomorrow, along with the Scottish salmon. And we got a massive beer drop today from Other Half Brewery, Modest Brewery, Drecker, Equilibrium, Hop Butcher, and a new one to the state, 56 Brewery out of Minnesota. 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
4: Oh, yes. Thank you, guys. I hope to see you all down here soon at Nemeth's Southside Market.
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0: 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The time? We're highlighting a fascinating history of three generations of Dousman women who preserved a grand gilded estate, Villa Louis in Prairie du Chien. Joining us is author of An Elegant Edifice, Mary Elise Antoine, joining us by phone today to talk more about what you'll find inside the book. Again, highlighting women's history in this book, which was something that wasn't done a lot. As you write in this introduction, wives were treated as extensions of their husbands. You know, frustrating to read in 2026, but these women still quite the storm and doing so much to shape their family's history. Again, we're speaking about four women in particular, Jane, Nina, Violet, and Virginia. Mary, I'm sure it's impossible to pick a favorite, so I won't ask you to do that. But who would you like who would you like to talk about first?
1: Well, we'll talk a little bit about each of the women. Jane's father was in the fur trade, and when she was only a few years old, he decided to leave Wisconsin and go up to Canada as a British citizen. And so Jane, on an early age, was left by herself along with a younger brother, and her aunt ends up taking her in. And so she is raised by her aunt and uncle. And then at a very young age, 14, is married to Joseph Rolett. And people always say, oh my word, that's so young. It was quite typical for that time period. Her half-sister was Elizabeth Fisher, who ends up marrying Henry Baird from Green Bay, and she too married as quite a young girl. And so

0: Joseph's daughters, Emily and Elizabeth and Henriette, and how as very young girls, they are sent away from home to become educated.
1: Oh, wow.
0: And the same thing happens with Jane and Joseph Rolette's daughter, Virginie. She is sent all the way to Georgetown to be educated. So going away to boarding school was something that was quite common if you wanted a good basic classical education. Jane and Joseph had a son, also called Joseph, and he goes to New York to be educated. And you have to consider travel. And it wasn't quite as easy as it is today. So, you know, Jane had to withstand a lot of different things that we don't experience today. And then her daughter, Virginie, died at a young age. And so she had tragedies within her life. And again, with Nina, her daughter-in-law, Nina marries Louis. They end up having five children. They have a very good social life in their years of their marriage, first in St. Paul and then in St. Louis. There's great stories to be found about the type of entertaining that went on during the social seasons, during the winters in St. Paul and the cooler months down in St. Louis. And Nina was very much at the center of the social life in both communities. But when Jane dies, her husband, Louis, decides the family is going to return to Prairie du Chien along with their five children. And there's not quite the social life in Prairie du Chien that there was in St. Paul and St. Louis. But she adapts well. But then tragedy comes into her life, too, with first Louis dying. And she is a woman who really has never been brought up to manage a household, manage the extensive finances and investments of the Dousman family. And so she has to take on this responsibility. She does get a bit of assistance from her mother and her sister Ella. And her sister Ella marries a young man from Prairie du Chien. So her mother and her sister are great helps to her. But she holds the family together for the next 20 or so years. And as sort of a contrapoint to Jane marrying so young, Violet and Virginia do not marry until they are in their 20s. And they marry very responsible men who give them the ability to become involved in a variety of things. Both Violet and Virginia have an experience that their younger siblings do not have. They get to go on a grand tour of Europe. And so there's stories about the things they did and saw on their grand tour, which was quite a treat for them. So I talk about all of these stories, but I also tell stories of a lot of the other women who were part of Jane and Nina and Violet and Virginia's life, one of whom is Penelope MacLeod. She comes from Scotland. She works as a housekeeper for a while for the Catholic priest in Prairie du Chien. And then Louis hires Penelope to be a companion to his mother, Jane. And Penelope is a avid writer of letters, and so her letters were a great assistance in putting together this book.
1: Oh.
0: And as I say in the introduction, Penelope had more rights because she never married than either Jane or Nina did. She owned land. She could buy and sell what she wanted. And so she had a bit more independence.

0: independence legally than the other women.
1: Well, I would love to. I would love to talk more about Penelope and the other staff that you feature in the book, but we'll have to wait until after this break to do so. So don't go away as we again check in with the Wisconsin Historical Society Press today, and author Mary Elise Antoine will return with more after this.
2: Two cities, two tailgates. Caller number 5 qualifies for the Milwaukee Baseball Daily Ticket Drawing and gets one step closer to the Tale of Two Tailgates grand prize getaway to St. Louis. Call now, 920-281-1150, and hit the road with WHBY.
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4: All this week on In the Midwest Garden, I'm talking about some of my favorite spring songbirds we can begin to enjoy now as they return on their long migrations. Today, the eastern bluebird. These beloved birds are historically found in open areas, countrysides, fence rows, and forest edges. The eastern bluebird, unfortunately, is not a frequent visitor to backyard bird feeders located within urban areas. However, if you live in the surrounding countryside, along the edges of forests and grasslands, you are likely to see them as they make their return. The male, colored an intense rich blue with a contrasting rusty red breast, is a beautiful bird. The bluebird is a cheerful and busy bird as it's feeding, gathering nest material, and singing his sweet song. Bluebirds are cavity nesters, nesting in hollows in trees and snags. More frequently, mainly due to habitat destruction, eastern bluebirds are fond of nesting in man-made eastern bluebird nest boxes. These boxes are often mounted along sections of a field or the forest edge in what is known as a bluebird trail. Bluebirds face fierce competition for this nesting space from other birds such as tree swallows and house sparrows. The competition can get ugly as both birds are highly competitive. From their arrival in spring through late summer, eastern bluebird pairs may raise 2 to 3 broods of young. As one brood fledges, the female is already laying eggs for the next generation. Bluebirds can be attracted to feeders by feeding mealworms, as well as berries and chunks or slices of fruit. Occasionally, bluebird flocks may remain with us all winter long, though many migrate south of our area for the cold months of the year. I'll have more to come on favorite songbirds of spring this week on In the Midwest Garden.
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1: Focus Fox Valley qualifying Lori in Menasha today. So good luck, Lori, and keep on listening to WHBY for your chance to win an incredible prize, a Tale of Two Tailgates, getting you to St. Louis July 6th for some Brewers action, plus a gas gift card, some gift cards to gear up, and a 14-inch Weber Smoky Joe portable grill from Kits and File Ace Hardware. Now, we've been talking a little bit about St. Louis and also Villa Louie here today in our conversation with author Mary Elise Antoine. Thanks to the Wisconsin Historical Society Press for helping to connect us here today. And her history on the women of Villa Louie, not only the generations of Dousemans, but also those who were members of the staff. And Mary, I'm very curious to learn more about what you've learned about the staff. And you mentioned Penelope. How many different staff members were you able to feature in your book?
2: Really, only four. Okay. One of the problems is that we don't have a lot of information on who the staff was. We know about Penelope because she's hired as a companion. And then when Louie and Nina come to the home, she is the housekeeper. And so she's the one that keeps the house together while the family spends time up in St. Paul during the winter. And so she's a constant for the second generation. We know who the cook was. Her name was Mary Johnson. And her sister also worked for the Dousemans. We know who a governess was. She was a self-styled French lady by the name of Leocadi. There's a great story about her that I will not share. You have to read the book. But the majority of the staff we don't know a lot about because the account books that kept records of the staff called them mainly by their first name. And a lot of the young women who came to work for the Dousman family were immigrant girls. So quite often we see the girl's name and then she's prefaced as the Norwegian girl or the Irish girl. And none of the staff seems to stay with the family for a long time outside of Mary Johnson and her sister Tarina and Penelope. And then there's some male staff members who stay with the family for a long time. But a lot of the girls use the job as an entry into the community. And then the family also hired day servants. People who lived in the community would come and work at the property for the day and then go home. And there are later generations of residents of Prairie du Chien who, once the site opened, would come and say, well, you know, my grandmother used to work here or my mother used to work here. And so a lot of the information about servants is oral history.
1: And that's wonderful, I'm sure, but also tricky when you're trying to write a book. Yeah, you did find some documentation, though, and a few examples of that would be receipts. You mentioned letters. Were those hard to track down, Mary, or were they safely housed at Villa Louie?
2: Okay, the family, as I laughingly say, did not throw away much of anything. So when the house was turned over first to the city of Prairie du Chien, then later the Historical Society, in the attic were trunks filled with account books, ledgers, correspondence, even children's work from school. And it wasn't until the 1970s that really these documents were looked at and organized, and they're now in the repository in Madison at the Wisconsin Historical Society, and some are still at the estate here in Prairie du Chien. So the Dousman family records are pretty much intact, those that exist. Now, in doing the research for this book, I found it very frustrating that the majority of the correspondence is from Hercules and Louis, and it's business-based. There is not a lot of personal correspondence. So my question is, where to go? You don't see a lot of letters from Nina. And of course, if she would have written to her mother and sisters, and who knows where they would have gone. But we don't have a lot of the correspondence from Nina's mother and sisters coming here. So most of the records are business. So I had to search in a variety of different places. Yeah. I ended up finding a whole set of correspondence at the New York Public Library in New York City.
1: Oh.
2: And, yeah, they were a treasure trove.
1: That's fascinating. Well,
2: you have to look.
1: I believe it. And, you know, in a sense, I can understand why maybe personal correspondence would be tougher to find. If I were to learn, you know, that all my letters or text messages were public history, you know, 100 years from now, I might go, oh, okay. You know, I can I can understand maybe the privatization, or I don't know, the burning or, you know, tossing of correspondence. But was there scandal, I guess? You know, did you uncover any scandal, I guess, in your...
2: Oh, yes.
1: Okay. I'm guessing we'll have to read about most of that in the book, won't we, Mary?
2: That's right, you will.
1: Are you able to give us perhaps the category of scandal?
2: An affair.
1: Ooh. Okay.
2: Uh-huh.
1: That would be intriguing.
2: Yes. That's one of them. So there's a couple.
1: Okay. All right. Well, Mary, we'll pause one final time here, but we'll come back and we'll talk a little more about the home and some of your favorite moments in the book that our listeners can turn into readers and read about. And of course, how listeners can get their hands on the book as well. That's all coming up right after the break. Don't go away. It's HBY.
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1: Time now to visit with Venables of Hollandtown. We'll find Chris Coonan joining us on the line today. And we're on the heels of such a lovely Mother's Day weekend. I'm sure a lot of moms were celebrated in a big way at Venables.
5: Yes, it was a great weekend. Lots of people, lots of families out celebrating Mother's Day. It was a lot of very nice day.
1: Love to hear it. Well, we will move from Mother's Day and look ahead to Father's Day. And what do you have planned for that special weekend?
5: Yeah, so now that Mother's Day is come and gone, it's time to talk about Father's Day. It's hardly, it's just a little over a month from now, so it's time to start thinking about making reservations. So if you'd like to dine in, give us a call and make reservations, and all you have to do is we can do all the work for you. If you want to plan a carryout and spend time at home, give us a call and we can set that up for you also. So just give us a call today, and we'd love to help you out with those Father's Day plans that are coming up in a month.
1: Perfect. Also, not too late to get your summer event on the calendar. What can those look like?
5: 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So give us a call, talk to one of our event planners, and they'd love to help you put that event on the calendar for the summer yet.
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1: Downtown Hollandtown. All right. 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

0: And welcome back to Focus Fox Valley. Today we had the joy of welcoming the Wisconsin Historical Society Press and author Mary Elise Antoine on an elegant edifice, the women who forged a legacy at Villa Louie. And of course, you can read about the women of Villa Louie in Mary's book. You also can visit the home itself. And I know, Mary, you've spent so much time in this home. If someone hasn't made the road trip yet to Prairie du Chien from our Fox Valley area, why would you encourage them to do so?
1: Well, there are many historic sites open to the public across the United States, but, and I mean this sincerely because I've worked at a variety of historic sites. The unique thing about the Villa Louie is that you are seeing it exactly as Nina Dousman had the house set up for her family. The site is incredibly lucky because we have so much of the original furnishings. We have a set of photographs that were taken in the 1890s of the main rooms of the home. And we know what the original textiles were, the original wallpaper was. And so this was all used in the 1990s to do an interior restoration of the home. So when you come to Villa Louie, you're not seeing it as some curator or some administrator wants the house to be. You're seeing the house exactly as Nina Dousman had it decorated and set up for her family. Mm.
0: And how beautiful did she have that place? I mean, Tiffany lamps, right? And stunning furniture and carpets and wallpapers. I mean, I can't even imagine how beautiful it must be.
1: It is. I mean, she hired an interior decorator from Chicago. And we know what wallpapers and textiles for upholstery and drapes he used. And they were all part of the British aesthetic movement. So it's very well done.
0: Yeah. Any other pieces of this book that you want to make sure our listeners are intrigued by? What was fun to research for you, Mary?
1: Okay, so we are celebrating the 250th anniversary of the formation of the United States of America. Mm-hmm. In 1876, the United States celebrated its centennial. And this was done with a huge World's Fair in Philadelphia. And Louie and Nina went to that centennial exhibition in Philadelphia. And not only did they go, they took all of their children with them. Mm. And so to add to the story about this, I did some research as to what was going on at the exposition. I learned a lot about what they would have seen and even where they stayed and what their accommodations were like. And so I found it fascinating that they went to the Centennial Exposition, taking a train probably from St. Louis to Philadelphia, staying there for a while. And what an impression was made upon especially Louie by the artwork that he saw, and also the fact that this was one of the first sort of widely spread exposure to the United States of the British arts and crafts movement. So they go to the Centennial Exhibition, and it makes an impression upon them. So I found that fascinating.
0: Hmm. That is fascinating. And, I there are so many different tie-ins to that 250th celebration. It's kind of interesting to hear how different places across the state are acknowledging Wisconsin's piece of that puzzle, right? Mm-hmm. So very, mm-hmm. very cool. Well, Mary Elise, I know that you have a few other works out there. You've written on a couple other topics. I would love to plug your work and how our listeners can find this book as well.
1: Well, I've published three other books with the Wisconsin Historical Society Press. And all of my books really do have a focus of around Prairie du Chien, but they're of different time periods and different topics. The first one I did with the press was the War of 1812 in Wisconsin, the Battle for Prairie du Chien. Most people don't realize that one of the main battles for control of what's now Wisconsin, the Western Great Lakes, the Upper Mississippi region, took place at Prairie du Chien in July of 1814. So I talk about that, what led up to it, what went on, and the results. And it's a story of some of the families that still continue to live in our state. One of the other ones I did is called Enslaved, Indentured, Free. And it's about five black women who lived at Prairie du Chien between 1800 and about 1850. And one of whom was free. And now you have to realize, as part of the Northwest Ordinance, this whole area that is Wisconsin was supposed to be free of the enslavement of human beings. Mm. Yet, in telling this story, the four of the women were enslaved. And they are just sort of the tip of the iceberg of the amount of slavery that existed in what's now Wisconsin in the first half of the 19th century. But there is enough information out there that I could tell the biographical stories of these five women as sort of representatives of other enslaved people that were in what's now Wisconsin. And both of the War of 1812 book and Enslaved, Indentured, Free received the book award from the Wisconsin Historical Society Board of Curators. Well, and then the third book has to do with stories of the fur trade as related by the grandson of a man who was engaged in the fur trade. His name, the grandson was Albert Coyer. He grew up here in Prairie du Chien. Just a grade school education, but he preserved all of his family stories. And so Lucy Murphy and I edited his writings.
0: Wow.
1: Calling them Frenchtown Chronicles. Wow. So it's just loaded with wonderful stories, not only about the fur trade, but about life as an ordinary person in Wisconsin.
0: Well, Mary Elise, we can't thank you enough for taking time to research these truths about our state, some hard truths also about our state's history. And your latest book detailing the incredible women, the Dousman women of Villa Louie. Thank you, Mary, for joining us. I want to let our listeners know you can find this book and others at the Wisconsin Historical Society Press website at their online store. Mary, thank you for being here. We're out of time, but I sure appreciated getting to know you and the book. Thank you so much.
1: Thank you very much.
0: And that will do it for Focus Fox Valley. We do have the Brewers coming up next, your local news updates as well at the top of the hour. Until next time, make it a lovely day. Bye-bye, everyone.
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10: At noon, it is sunny and 63. Good afternoon, I'm Jonathan Krause. No one is hurt in an Appleton house fire. Crews were called to the home in the 3000 block of South Chain Drive around 2:40 Wednesday afternoon to find smoke and flames in the living room. Everyone at the home escaped safely. Investigators believe a battery may be the cause of that fire. The city of Appleton is looking to improve safety along three more high traffic corridors. The city is applying for a Safe Streets for All grant to study traffic and pedestrian patterns along County Highway A, State Highway 47, and County Highway JJ. Public Works Director Laura Youngworth says the city will work with neighboring communities on future plans to improve safety in those areas.
11: All three of these corridors are significant corridors across multiple municipalities, across multiple counties. So we really see the importance of getting multimodal facilities on these corridors if we can.
10: The studies would provide planners with ideas on how to better separate vehicles from bicyclists and pedestrians with improved roadway designs. An Oshkosh man will spend 5 years in prison for shooting another person. Vautrell Section is also sentenced in Winnebago County Court to 5 years on extended supervision for first-degree reckless endangerment, bail jumping, and being a felon in possession of a firearm. Section was 17 years old when he shot a man along Franklin Street back in August of last year. The Green Bay Police Department will continue to use license plate reader cameras despite other local agencies ditching them. The city recently renewed its contract with Flock to keep the cameras in place for another 5 years. Chief Chris Davis says the technology has been helpful.
12: That was part of our gun violence reduction strategy back in 2021 when we had a big problem with gun violence, because we know that the faster we can arrest a suspect in a gun crime, the faster we can get out in front of that retaliatory cycle and prevent who knows how many more shootings down the road.
10: Appleton and Oshkosh are among cities that have ended use of Flock cameras this spring, citing privacy concerns. A bipartisan tax relief and school funding package negotiated by Governor Tony Evers and Republican legislative leaders fails in the legislature. Reporter Ted Allen has the latest.
13: The $1.8 billion plan passed in the state assembly, but the state Senate voted down the bill by a 15-18 margin, with all Democrat senators and three Republicans voting against it. The Democratic governor criticized state lawmakers after the bill died, arguing that the agreement would have directed surplus funding toward schools, tax relief, and working families. The proposal also would have eliminated state income tax on tipped and overtime income. Ted Allen, Wisconsin Radio Network.
10: Members of Wisconsin's technical college system were not happy with that budget surplus bill. All 16 school presidents signed on to a statement opposing some of the terms of the agreement. They note that the measure would have put more tech school system funding in the hands of the state rather than local property taxpayers, meaning less local flexibility. The presidents added that the bill would not guarantee additional long-term funding, meaning they may not be able to expand classes to meet demand. Three chicks have hatched in a peregrine falcon nest high atop a smokestack in Menasha. Essity says the chicks are inside a nesting box on the 100-foot-tall stack. Scientists will scale the smokestack in a couple of weeks to band the chicks to allow for tracking. Peregrine falcons are not endangered in America anymore, but are still considered a threatened species. WHBY News Time is 12:04. Coming up, it's Milwaukee Brewers Baseball here on WHBY.
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16: It's time for baseball.

0: think that spending during your retirement is always going to be the same once you settle into those patterns. When you're doing the go-go years, you're excited and you think that you're always going to be traveling and living life as much as you are. However, we do find that during the slow-go years, you start to slow down. Your spending tends to decrease, not going out, not traveling as much. You maybe are spending more time volunteering or spending time in your community that doesn't have as many expenses associated with these activities. And so your spending may not be the same as it used to be when you were in those fun go-go years. Those years also don't last forever. And once you start going into what we call the no-go years, where your healthcare expenses tend to be driven up in those later years of your life, that's where the expenses will rise again. And it's very important to start planning around your expenses with long-term care health events.
1: And don't get us wrong, we want you to enjoy what you've worked hard for, but that's when it comes into play where, what kind of lifestyle do you want to lead? How does knowing about that retirement smile change the way someone should think about withdrawals maybe early in retirement?
0: Yes, just knowing that you may need to have flexibility over time. You're not always going to be in the exact same life stage. Your wants and needs and spending habits aren't always going to be the same. Maintaining that flexibility within your financial plan, making those tax smart and planning ahead moves will be helpful for having that eventual flexibility when your spending may decrease or increase throughout these different stages of your life. So really, it's about while you're still working, saving up enough. And when you're freshly retired, there's a lot of planning that you can do to help you maintain that flexibility, not even in just the amounts that you have saved, but also which tax bucket your funds are in. Maybe you should be doing Roth conversions or other strategies to help you maintain that flexibility over your lifetime.
1: As healthcare costs continue to rise as you get older in retirement, how does that factor into the back end of the retirement smile? How early should people start planning for something like that?
0: Well, I always say that no plan is a plan, just not a good one. So when it comes to those long-term care expenses or just even increased healthcare expenses as you age, really it comes down to thinking ahead and creating a plan about it. So maybe that involves the use of long-term care insurance if you want to mitigate some of that risk of having very large long-term care expenses. Maybe it involves knowing and planning around self-insuring in that you have saved up enough, you have funds set aside so that if you have higher healthcare needs, you're able to pay that yourself. And there's a variety of different ways that you can look at that and plan around that. We help plenty of our clients with that. Not only just selling insurance or looking at that, but we're also looking at what are the different ways that we can start to think about it, self-funding, maybe the use of certain products or other planning areas for those healthcare expenses.
1: Gaining that knowledge. We love education here. The first step might be to click that Get Started button at annexwealth.com. If you're in retirement or retirement's getting closer, it's never too early to talk to somebody, maybe look at some mock projections, then somebody who's seen the retirement smile quite a bit. Arabella Parents, financial planning specialist. Thanks for being on the show again.
0: Thank you.
1: It's the Annex Wealth Management Show on WHBY, keeping you informed again this month by breaking down all the economic and inflation information and how it might affect you. And it continued earlier today. We did another webinar, Navigating the Markets. We do those on a recurring basis, insight and perspective on what our experts are watching with current market conditions. Dr. Brian Jacobson was on that one. Give us a headline on what you discussed during that webinar.
2: Yeah, so Tom Parks, our Director of Retirement Plan Services, joined me. And we went over the views of the investment committee, just sort of what's been going on in terms of, say, artificial intelligence spending, how it initially was with, you know, the big structures, the data centers, and then kind of moved towards, let's fill up those buildings with the processors. So you're seeing that in the economic data and some of the momentum that we could be building there. But what's the next chapter in that story? Then taking a look at real wages. So when you look at, say, a person's income, but then you adjust it for changes in the price level. So that's a measure of their real income. And really digging into, why is it that the consumer, yes, they're under pressure, but they're not necessarily cracking under these higher gasoline prices that we have.
1: You can always watch past webinars, click events or past webinars at annexwealth.com. More of them coming up. Dr. Brian Jacobson, Chief Economic Strategist on the show, along with Jeff Day, Senior Wealth Manager at Annex.
3: So, Brian, earlier today, I was kind of taking a really good look at the British pound versus the U.S. dollar, and there was

0: News here. When we think about the Prime Minister, he's under fire right now in the UK. Is that fair?
1: It really is. We are very focused, obviously, most of the time on US politics, but international politics is so fascinating. I remember when I was little watching C-SPAN on a Sunday night where they'd have Prime Minister's questions. I don't know if you guys ever watched that or not. And it was so entertaining. So it was basically the Prime Minister gets up in front. They have their little book of talking points, but then members of Parliament, they just fire questions at the Prime Minister and get into very heated arguments. Well, in the UK, the Prime Minister, he's under fire again because of a very poor showing in some important local elections for the Labour Party. So he actually stepped down. It's like all of a sudden, all right, well, I'm out of here, I guess. I don't have the support of my party. I don't have the support of Parliament. And so it's amazing how quickly leadership can change under their parliamentary system. Yeah. Very different than what we have here in the United States. But that has put the British pound under pressure. It has also pushed up their government borrowing costs because one of the fears is that he might be replaced by somebody who doesn't have the same fiscal discipline. Not to say that he was really disciplined, but the idea of do we need to issue more debt, have more spending? So the markets aren't reacting really all that favorably to this news that they'll likely be getting a new prime minister soon.
0: So many pick on American politics, but British politics certainly just as dramatic as ours in many ways, I think. Like you said, good theater. And I was watching MacGyver probably Sunday nights. So
1: Well, in fairness, I would watch WWF wrestling and then Prime Minister's Question.
2: Okay. Yes.
0: There's
2: yes.
0: a balance.
1: You need
0: There's
1: the balance.
2: Saturday yes. night's main event, Saturday Night Live. I would watch all the Saturday Night Live characters make fun of C-SPAN.
0: Brian, let's take a look at inflation. How have we seen that of late?
1: Yeah, inflation, unfortunately, it is elevated. We just got the consumer price index numbers for the month of April, a little bit hotter than what a lot of people were expecting with that headline increase in the CPI consumer price index of 3.8%. Most of that driven, as you would imagine, by energy and especially gasoline and diesel prices moving up. Now, we also got producer price index data. The PPI is basically what producers during the different stages of production as far as what are their cost pressures. And you are seeing that transportation and warehousing costs have really moved up. So right now, kind of looking forward, the question is how much of that price pressure that's building in the pipeline can they actually push on to the final consumer?
2: And in just a few minutes, knowing the hidden fees of finances and how to understand them. That's coming up. It's the Annex Wealth Management Show on WHBY.
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4: Good afternoon. With WHBY News, I'm Terry Kowarik. A bipartisan tax relief and school funding package negotiated by Governor Tony Evers and Republican legislative leaders failed in the legislature on Wednesday. Reporter Ted Allen has the latest.
5: The $1.8 billion plan passed in the state assembly, but the state Senate voted down the bill by a 15-18 margin, with all Democrat senators and three Republicans voting against it. The Democratic governor criticized state lawmakers after the bill died, arguing that the agreement would have directed surplus funding toward schools, tax relief, and working families. The proposal also would have eliminated state income tax on tipped and overtime income. Ted Allen, Wisconsin Radio Network.
4: Meantime, members of Wisconsin's technical college system are not happy with the budget surplus bill proposed by Governor Evers. All 16 school presidents have signed onto a statement opposing some of the terms of the agreement. They note that the measure will put more tech school system funding in the hands of the state rather than local property taxpayers, meaning less local flexibility. The presidents add the bill would not guarantee additional long-term funding, meaning they would not be able to expand classes to meet demand. No one is hurt in an Appleton House fire. Crews were called to the home in the 3000 block of South Carolina Drive around 2:40 Wednesday afternoon to find smoke and flames in the living room. Everyone at the home escaped safely. Investigators believe a battery may be the cause of the fire. And Winnebago County is accepting drinking water samples from residents impacted by last month's flooding. Those who would like their water tested can bring samples to the Wolf River Town Hall today. WHBY News is sponsored by Van Obbles of Holland Town.
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9: We continue our warming trend today with temperatures making it into the upper 60s, and some folks might even make a run for the 70s. Plenty of sunshine is expected today, and a lot less wind than yesterday will make for a very pleasant day. It is a chilly start to the morning, but as I said, those temperatures will climb pretty quickly. A few showers will move through late tonight. From the WBAY First Alert Weather Center, I'm meteorologist Emily Mers.
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2: Know the difference with Annex Wealth Management. Well, many investors assume they understand what they are paying for, but the true costs are often a little bit more complex than they appear. A lot of numbers, a lot of words. At Annex, we can help people see how everyday investment decisions can be influenced by incentives they may not fully recognize. So how do transparency, trust, awareness play a role in making smarter long-term financial choices? Someone who sees a lot of the numbers, wealth manager Mike Dodge, back on the show. Hey, Mike.
14: Hi, Joe.
2: So when people think about investment costs, what do you find when you're working with the clients of Annex that they most commonly overlook?
14: That's a great question. So there are many hidden fees within different types of investments and investment products. Most mutual funds have an expense ratio. What that is, it's an embedded fee that impacts your returns. Also, if your mutual funds are in a non-qualified account, which are most non-retirement accounts, you may have to pay taxes on the gains for the active management, which is also kind of like a fee. Now, exchange-traded funds have expense ratios too, but they may be less because they're less actively managed. Then in mutual funds, there are A-shares. A-shares actually charge you a fee right up front to buy it. There's also C-shares. C-shares charge you a fee if you sell it before a certain time period. And some managed portfolios charge a fee for active management, the expense ratio, and taxation in a non-qualified account. Now, the managed account may also charge you a commission for actively trading and managing the account. Be careful anytime someone has to place a trade for you, because that could also cost you money. Now, years back, some of the more dishonest advisors used to do something called churning. That's where they would buy and sell all day uselessly just to make commissions. And thankfully, that was prohibited around 2012.
2: So when we talk about some of the incentives, that's one of the biggest reasons why we're a fee-only fiduciary. We don't want people to be under the pressure of commissions. But when incentives in the financial industry shape the advice or products, how are those investors shown those incentives?
14: Yes, fees are necessary in the financial industry when there is managed assets involved. People are actively working on a mutual fund or actively working on a managed account, and you know, that's their job. But some of the commissions based products can be forced into a person's financial plan because it may benefit the advisor or the firm. Now, an example of this could be commission-based annuity. It might have 100% downside protection, which means the investment cannot lose money, but there is a 1.2% guaranteed income rider attached to that. Now, in most cases, if the annuity makes no money, the principal is still reduced by that fee of 1.2%. So an example of that could be $100,000 in a protected annuity, does not have any gains in the investment that the annuity is invested in, but it's still down $1,200. Most annuities do pay some sort of commission, so you have to be sure you understand why you own that, what it is, and how much it costs you.
2: That's what we say all the time here on this show. Know what you own and why and how much you're paying for it. And I get a lot of forms in the mail, maybe an email. And if somebody's listening thinking, well, what practical steps can I take to better understand what we are really paying for? What's the first step, Mike?
14: So simply ask the advisor to break down your fees. Here are some more specific questions you can ask. How are you being compensated? What is the management fee? Are you in mutual funds? What's the expense ratio associated with the mutual fund? If you're buying an annuity or if you have an annuity, is there a mortality expense fee? Is there a rider attached that has a fee? Are the mutual funds in the annuity charging an expense ratio? And you could go online or use an AI app to look up the ticker plus what is the expense ratio, and the same with the annuity. Now, don't do it on the website of the annuity. Use a search engine. Again, if he or she cannot answer the question or you don't understand what you find, stop in and ask us and we'll take a look at your statements.
2: And we like being transparent with our clients, and transparency, obviously very important in building trust between investors and financial professionals, especially when it comes to the clients of Annex and us as employees.
14: And trust is probably the most important aspect of what we do in financial planning. Like I said earlier, if your advisor is incapable of answering a simple question about fees, that could be a red flag triggering a trust issue. An example, I had a client who was paid 1.7% for a managed account, and it was a large account, and it had mutual funds in it with expense ratios. And he was with his advisor for years and never questioned the fees because of trust. In some cases, it may be worth paying that premium if you really like working with the person. You want to think about it as your wealth that you've generated throughout your entire life so far. And you want to ensure that the firm and the advisor are acting on your best behalf to maintain that trust.
2: If somebody's thinking, well, what questions should I feel confident asking before committing to a financial decision? Maybe you already have a financial advisor and you like what you're hearing and you want to make the switch to Annex. We'd love to have you. Love to have that conversation. But how do you do that? What questions should we ask when we have that first consultation?
14: Again, three pieces of information. And I think I've said it multiple times, as you did too, Joe. When you already own something, you want to know what it is, why you own it, and again, how much it costs. Now, if you're going into it to buy something, why should I own this? What is it? And again, what does it cost? Those are simple questions that any advisor should be able to answer. If they can't answer these questions, reach out and we'll sit down and have a chat.
2: Like with Mike Dodge, wealth manager at Annex Wealth Management. Great stuff, Mike. Thanks for being on the show again.
14: Yeah, thanks for having me, Joe.
2: Lots of fees to watch for and some you could probably avoid. It's the Annex Wealth Management Show on WHBY. If you have a question, the Ask Annex button is right at the top of the page at annexwealth.com. Click that button. Simple everyday questions answered by our team of experts. We've covered what might happen with rate cuts with the new Fed chair that we were just talking about, the new SpaceX IPO, video version of retirement confidence being low, and how we should feel when the S&P 500 says it's at a record high. Click our social media, like the Annex LinkedIn page or YouTube channel, Facebook, Instagram. It's the Annex Wealth Management Show on WHBY with Dr. Brian Jacobson, Chief Economic Strategist, and Jeff Day, Senior Wealth Manager at Annex in Appleton.
0: Brian, it's my privilege to repeat some of the questions that I received through the front door that in the audience and or from the community in terms of what people are thinking about and maybe when they're considering maybe which way their money will go. And we've talked about this topic a little bit, and I think it's good to revisit. So large cap versus small cap, and where that's been year to date, we've seen some reverb back positive direction in small cap. Is that fair?
1: We have, yeah. And it's been really interesting, especially given what's happened in the markets over the last few years. Small cap stocks, so these are the companies that, you know, they're still large companies, right? I mean, these are publicly traded, so worth billions of dollars, but they're much smaller than those mega ones that you hear about all the time, like your NVIDIAs, your Apples, your Microsofts, right? So small cap stocks, they're only small relative to some of their larger brethren out there, and they were left in the dust for the last few years. But ever since actually around about the election time, they did start to get some traction. And it's been kind of in fits and starts. But so far this year, I think the biggest story in the markets has been how smaller companies, that those smaller cap stocks, have done better than the larger ones, and also value. Value instead of growth. Now, in terms of what that really means, you know, value is oftentimes in the eye of the beholder. But the way in which a lot of these index providers, they define it, it's based upon some of these very common metrics like price to earnings ratio, price to book ratio, things like that. So they say if it's a low price to earnings ratio, that's a value company. If it's a high one, then that's a growth company. Now, you can easily quibble over whether or not that's true. The way we look at it is, well, value is actually from, let's, you know, some of it's in the growth and some of it is in the present operation. So you really want to do that discounted cash flow analysis is what we call it. But based on these indices, it says that the value companies have actually been outperforming the growth ones. So that's caught a lot of people, I think, off guard.
0: When we look at a diversified portfolio, Brian, that's many don't do a good job of diversifying their portfolio. And where a professional money manager like Annex, a fee-only fiduciary like Annex, can really come alongside you and make sure that you've got broad diversification, not only globally, but just even domestically between the asset capitalizations. Is that fair?
1: Yeah, it really is. You know, we do have our views during different periods of time as to where we might want to have a little bit more or a little bit less, depending upon where we are in terms of with profitability of businesses, what's going on in the broader economy, with valuations overall. So that does help inform our view about it. Do we want a little bit more of the bigger companies or a little bit less of them and instead put it in the smaller ones. So that's what we oftentimes do in terms of our tactical exposures. But when investors are looking at diversifying, I think one of the biggest dangers is they just go based upon like the ticker or the name, and they assume that they're diversified without actually digging in. And that's one of the things that we actually really enjoy doing is right. Taking a look at that portfolio and dig into those tickers and find out what's, you know, let's peel that back and do that x-ray to see how they overlap. Is there some redundancy in there? Are there some gaps that we can help fill out?
2: And still ahead, what if you aren't agreeing with your company's direction? 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
2: Know the difference with Annex Wealth Management. Well, many people nearing retirement are rethinking their timelines when their workplace goes through major leadership changes or maybe a sale. We see more clients choosing to leave work earlier than planned simply because they no longer feel aligned with the direction of the organization, different philosophies, and that can kind of create real anxiety for anyone who pictured retiring at age 65. So this kind of early transition raises important questions about income, benefits, and maybe how to build confidence when stepping away sooner than expected. And someone who's seen this at Annex Wealth Management, Manager of Financial Planning, Tom Burkholz. Thanks for being on the show, Tom.
5: Hey, Joe.
2: What causes someone close to retirement to maybe leave earlier if they've been at a job for a long time or a good amount of time when a new leadership team takes over?
5: Yeah, for many people, I think age 65 is a common retirement age target for themselves. They kind of go throughout the end of their career thinking 65 is going to be the age, but then something changes at their job. Maybe new leadership comes in, there may be a reorg or new systems, processes, procedures, whatever the case is. And it's very common for someone age 62 or 63 in this case to pause and ask themselves, do I really want to establish myself in this new environment just for a couple more years, or should I think about an earlier retirement?
2: And so what kind of things should they be looking at, and what would help them decide to retire rather than find a new job?
5: Yeah, because it's certainly common to have some anxiety at first, if feeling like you need to work somewhere for minimum part-time job or a gig or something like that. But it's really a personal decision. And from my perspective as a financial planner, it's just one giant math problem. The number one risk in retirement is simply running out of money. And if you run the numbers, do the financial plan, you can relieve some of that anxiety if your financial plan looks good.
2: And so what are some of the challenges? Let's talk about those that come up when someone retires maybe a little earlier than they originally planned.
5: My mind usually immediately goes to healthcare. Anytime someone is planning on retiring pre-65, pre-Medicare age, they need to have a plan for healthcare. So that looks different for different types of people. Some people, their job offers some sort of retiree healthcare plan continuation, which can be really great. Other times, people just decide to go on ACA or Obamacare. Other times, it's COBRA. So there's different options for different people, but you definitely need to have a healthcare plan in place.
2: Healthcare, long-term planning, definitely a big one. And what about some side income ideas that might help support an early retirement? Maybe they've wanted to do something part-time or just try a new career, but not have a full commitment.
5: Yeah, the classic encore career. So I think it's a spectrum. I view it like a spectrum of intensity. The most intense would be something similar to your role, like a consulting gig where you're kind of helping out the job that you were just at. On the flip side, there might be something more relaxed or straightforward, but there's so many fun options out there that we've seen over the years. One of my favorites is an usher for an MLB team. Other things are bus drivers, substitute teachers, doggy daycares is a good one.
2: Well, the theaters too.
5: Yeah, definitely. So there's so many good options out there. The key here is, are you working because you need to or because you want to? And to get that answer, you just got to run the numbers.
2: Well, when you're in your 60s, you should be able to work because you want to.
5: Right.
2: And that's where we can come in and help you plan and give you some insight. How might a pension change if someone leaves work before age 65?
5: Yeah, the first thing to understand with the pensions is it an active pension that's accumulating benefits or is it a frozen pension? If it's an active pension, that most normal retirement ages are age 65. So yeah, if you retire before 65, you may be impacting that formula a little bit. It's important to understand how it's impacted. Your summary plan description, which is a document that you can download on your pension website, that should kind of lay out how it's impacted if you retire early. Keep that in mind, that that is something that could be tweaked a little bit as your pension amount.
2: Social Security, that's always a big one. Payments, could those be affected by retiring before the traditional retirement age? There's so many different dates and ages we got to watch for.
5: Yeah, Social Security is another one where retiring early can impact your monthly benefit that you eventually end up receiving. So with Social Security, it's different though, because it's your highest 35 years of earnings. And generally, if you're 61, 62, this is the most amount of income you've made in your entire life. And it can be helpful because it could be kicking out your lowest year of income in that 35-year formula. So think back to, you know, maybe you're 21 years old, working wherever, making whatever. Like your age 62 amount could be kicking out that age 21 amount, if that makes sense.
2: He is the manager of financial planning at Annex Wealth Management, Tom Burkholz. He's seen this. It might be, in some cases, more common than you think. Thanks for being on the show, Tom.
5: My pleasure.
2: It's the Annex Wealth Management Show on WHBY. Lots of in-person events and webinars on the events page at annexwealth.com. Navigating the loss of a loved one, helping with divorce, retirement events coming up, saving the family cottage. It is cottage season, so maybe you've had some of those conversations. How to have them structured, how to have them not be awkward. 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And the Wealthiest podcast, ideas, strategies, decision-making of the wealthy in America, just some of the free education we provide here at Annex. 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Dr. Brian Jacobson, Chief Economic Strategist, is here, and Jeff Day, Senior Wealth Manager.
0: We have a wide variety of conversations that come through the front door, and I was thinking about a conversation where the parents were dealing with a child that is very spendy in their life, and so is their spouse, and they were struggling with how that works into their estate plan and what to do. And instead of just giving them outright the cash, you know, how can we feather that into their life and make sure that they have the best outcome? And those are part of the conversations when we pour a cup of coffee, we sit down across the table from you, we want to have with you and get to know you and your story. And we don't take a cookie cutter to every situation here, Brian. We're really looking at the individual or individuals across the table from us, including the family. Sometimes we have family discussions.
1: It really is. And actually, that would be a great thing to have in your office there, right? The kitchen table. But you can pour them a cup of coffee and have those discussions. And those can be sometimes challenging discussions, and that's where it's good to have, I think, that objective voice come in, and because they're emotionally charged. The spendthrift idea, right? If you have a child who they tend to not be all that maybe fiscally disciplined, that's in the legal sense, I guess we would call them a spendthrift. There are different techniques and strategies that you can use to deal with those. So those are definitely conversations that we want to help you prepare for and also be part of as necessary.
0: So thinking about your accumulation and what that valuation looks like, and then passing that on to the next generation, and how do we optimize that for your situation. That's what we're here to help with, amongst many other things that you hear on this program. Brian, you know, the Federal Reserve is keeping its ear to the wall in terms of the consumer. What are we seeing from them, and how healthy is our consumer?
1: Yeah, this past week, they released their Economic Well-Being of U.S. Households report. It's an annual thing that they do. We get more real-time readings about consumer sentiment. You know, University of Michigan, they have theirs. The Conference Board, they have theirs. That's put out every single month. But this is a very detailed analysis that they do across the United States, and it's really fascinating. The message from the Fed is that consumers, that they're stable, but feeling kind of stuck or stagnant. 73% of Americans that they surveyed said that they were feeling okay about their situation. But what's fascinating is when you get into the details, the demographic divide in there. The older and asset owners are feeling better compared to younger and renters. They're feeling much more stressed out. Only about 63% of people aged 18 to 29 were saying that they're doing okay. Well, those who are 60 and older, you had 83% of them saying that they were doing okay. So you do have this divide still going on in the United States, a lot of it driven by job opportunities, job insecurity, and of course, inflationary pressures.
0: Fair point, Brian. What are we keeping our eye on for the week upcoming?
1: Well, the week upcoming, May 20th is going to be a really big day. Number one, it's my dad's birthday, so that's really exciting. Number two, NVIDIA, they're going to be releasing their earnings, so I guess that's also kind of exciting. Not as exciting as my dad's birthday. But in terms of the economic data, we have the National Association of Home Builders. Their home builder sentiment number comes out on Monday, and we know that housing has not been getting a lot of traction lately, not seeing a lot of love. And then I'm really looking at on Wednesday, we're getting the minutes from the previous Federal Open Market Committee meeting, and that always gives us a little bit more detail about some of the discussions that took place around that table.
2: We need to have a birthday cake for Ryan's dad and a going away cake for Chair Powell.
1: There you go. Cake twice in a week. I love it.
2: Yeah, you can't have too much cake. Have you been happy with how your tax returns have gone? 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
10: Take a look at Hurling Clark Law Firm traffic for you this afternoon. Kick things off, we have a full closure of Highway 28 in southern Fond du Lac, northern Dodge County. That is due to a crash that happened about an hour ago. That is just to the east of the I-41 Highway 28 interchange there near Theresa. So be aware of that if you need to take Highway 28 this afternoon. We also have a disabled vehicle along northbound I-41. That is right at the Highway G overpass. Looks like it's not affecting traffic at this time. Bit of a slowdown northbound I-41 between Prospect Avenue and College Ave, as usual, due to construction. As for travel times, I-41 southbound, Vanderbrook Road to Highway 10 is 11 minutes. That's a minute slower than usual there. I-41 northbound, Black Wolf Ave to Breezewood Lane is 15 minutes. That's right on time. And I-41 northbound, Shearing Road to Highway 29 is 6 minutes. No delays. 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Congratulations to Tom Iannina. He is the qualifier on Your News Now for the Tale of Two Tailgates contest. I will be drawing today's winner of those Brewers tickets for a home game coming up here in the next half hour of Your News Now on WHBY. Time to get caught up on the markets with Your Money Now.
11: I'm Dan Loney with Your Money Now. Anthropic and the Gates Foundation have pledged $200 million to back artificial intelligence-related public goods and areas like health and education. Half of the commitment by Anthropic will come from its technical staff and usage credits. The Gates Foundation will provide grant funding. This partnership will span at least 4 years. California Attorney General Rob Bonta has sent a letter to FIFA over its ticketing practices for the World Cup. Bonta cited reporting by The Athletic, which suggests that FIFA misrepresented where the location of tickets for fans actually would be back in the fall and winter before they knew where the tickets were actually located. A strong showing by Wall Street with the Dow Industrials back above 50,000 and more record closes for the NASDAQ and S&P 500. The Dow gained 370 points today, ending the session at 50,063. The NASDAQ added 233 points and the S&P 500 picked up 57. That's Your Money Now.
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17: In baseball, the Milwaukee Brewers won their 3-game series with the San Diego Padres at American Family Field 7-1 this afternoon. Milwaukee scored 3 runs in the first and second innings. Starting pitcher Kyle Harrison went 5 scoreless innings along with 7 strikeouts, improved his record to 4-1. Brewers are now 24-17 and will hit the road tomorrow to start a 3-game series at the Minnesota Twins. in the NFL. All kinds of leaks and rumors for the NFL schedule release tonight at 7. It's rumored that the Green Bay Packers will be hosting two Thursday night games, one in September against the Atlanta Falcons and one in October versus the Carolina Panthers, along with a Christmas Day game at the Chicago Bears. Every game will be confirmed tonight, though we already know the Packers will be playing the day before Thanksgiving at the Los Angeles Rams. In college, a 9-member search committee has started its work to find a replacement for Wisconsin Athletic Director Chris McIntosh. The university made the announcement Tuesday. McIntosh resigned on April 13th to take a position with the Big Ten Conference. The former general manager of the UW football program, Marcus Sudbury, is holding the position on an interim basis. School officials hope to fill the position this summer. In basketball, an important member of the Milwaukee Bucks 2021 NBA championship team, PJ Tucker, announced his retirement from professional basketball on Instagram. He didn't play long for the Bucks, but Tucker was a crucial element as the team won its first title in 50 years. He was a strong defender and had a steady veteran presence. In the NBA playoffs last night in the second round series, in the Eastern Conference Game 5, the Cleveland Cavaliers won on the road at the Detroit Pistons 117-113 in overtime to take a 3-2 lead. Game 6 will be in Cleveland on Friday. No games are scheduled for tonight, and in the Stanley Cup playoffs second round series tonight. In the East, Game 5, the Montreal Canadiens at the Buffalo Sabres with a series tied at 2, and in the West for Game 6, the Anaheim Ducks host the Vegas Golden Knights with Vegas holding the 3-2 lead. From the Myron Construction Sports Desk, I'm Zach Morris.
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7: Someone had crossed center line. 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I was the only survivor. Hurling Clark entered the picture when I needed to take legal action. In terms of the settlement, it's definitely a substantial amount, and Hurling Clark made it all possible. 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
10: 5:21 on this Victory Thursday edition of Your News Now on WHBY. The Brewers pound the Padres today at American Family Field to take 2 out of 3 in that series. They'll be off to the Twin Cities starting tomorrow here on WHBY. The pregame, they moved the game up an hour, so Your News Now gets shortened to tomorrow. We'll be on until about 5:35, and then Brewers pregame will begin immediately after that on Friday, which means I get to Friday Fish Fry 25 minutes earlier than usual. Yes. All right, so you heard Zach hint at some of the things that might be coming up here on the Packers schedule. The official release show, I believe NFL Network and ESPN and Fox Sports whatever and all of these other channels have about 8 hours of programming planned to break down every single game that'll be played next year. But before that, there's, of course, leaks. Somebody's got a source. Somebody with the, Convention and Visitors Bureau finds out what the home team schedule is going to be, and then they let somebody in the media know. But anyway, here is our friends at Action 2 News, sports department there. The best that they have heard and compiled as far as things that are coming out for the Packers schedule so far this season. Now, for week one, which will be September 13th, late kickoff to the NFL this year, 3:25 p.m., NFL Nerd reports that the Packers head to Minnesota to start the season. That, of course, is where they wrapped up the regular season last year. Then, again, NFL Nerd says that on week four, which is October 4th, the Packers will play in Tampa Bay for a noon kickoff. Great news for all those Wisconsin Snowbirds that head down. They get to see their team play down there this year. The Milwaukee Journal Sentinel, citing a radio host in Charlotte, says that the Packers on October 29th will play the Carolina Panthers at Lambeau Field on Thursday Night Football, meaning that will be on Amazon Prime Video, a 7:15 kickoff. Week 10, according to the insiders, Tom Silverstein, saying that'll be a bye week or a Thursday game. This, of course, is where the Packers will be playing on Thanksgiving Eve. So the NFL playing a Wednesday night football game. And we already know they're going to take on the Los Angeles Rams there in week 11. That game will be on Netflix, if I'm not mistaken. So obviously the NFL would not make a team play on just 3 days rest. So either the Packers will be off in week 10, or Tom Silverstein believes they may end up with a Thursday night game. Other reporters, though, say it's likely going to be a bye week because the Packers are going to get scheduled on a Thursday night game on, of course, October 29th. Against the Carolina Panthers. So very interesting there, where the Packers would play on a Thursday night, not play the next week, and then play on a Wednesday the week after that, right before Thanksgiving. So we'll see if all that comes true. And then week 16, we already know the Packers are playing the Los Angeles Rams on Christmas Day. Netflix has already confirmed that. So, that is not against the Rams. That is against the Bears. I apologize. There will be a Christmas Day game featuring the Packers. And then finally, week 20, that's, believe it or not, that's now the final week of the NFL season, will end with the Packers taking on Detroit, according to Pride of Detroit, which is a Lions insider webpage. But that site, not sure who is going to host that game. So that would be either in Ford Field, climate controlled, nice weather, or brutal cold at Lambeau Field, more than likely. So a few guesses in there. But the interesting thing is going to be weeks 9, 10, 11 there, where the Packers might go Thursday off and Wednesday, which is almost like getting 2 weeks of a bye. When you think about it, you just have that little mini bye there where you add four more days before that next game. So we'll see how accurate this is. Again, the NFL schedule is posted at 7 o'clock tonight, which means at about 7:05, Packers fans everywhere will be marking off their calendars, planning their trips to Lambeau Field, reserving their parking spaces in the parking lot for 3 hours of tailgating before a noon kickoff, or even more hours of tailgating before a primetime kickoff. And all of those hotels can immediately raise the rates on their rooms for that weekend as well, and put into effect, of course, the two-night minimum stay. Oh, and then all the restaurants and bars can do scheduling as well. Oh, all hands on deck coming up that day. We're going to take a quick break. When we come back, we'll wrap up this half hour of your news now on WHBY.
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10: All right, playing a lot of catch up here on your news now. Brewers went a little bit longer than anticipated today, so that bumped back the Annex Wealth Management show, which kind of preempted the first 10 minutes or so of your news now. But I will have a full newscast coming up here in our next half hour. We're also going to check in with First Alert meteorologist David Ernst. More rain is being added to every day of the forecast. What's going on here? I was looking at a beautiful weekend, maybe a chance for rain late in the day on Sunday. Our golf tournament on Sunday should be completed long before we have to worry about any rain. Now, all of a sudden, it's looking like it could be as much as an inch of rain moving in on Sunday. Oh, and then we've got thunderstorms on Friday night now as well. And then start of next week, rain on Monday, rain on Tuesday. Oh, man, it's turning into April all over again here in May. We're done with the April showers. We need the May flowers now and good golfing weather. Also, in the next half hour, we're going to bring back an interview that Ben Kamenos had with Outside the Box and State Senator Kristen Dassler-Alfheim from Appleton. She was on to talk about the big budget surplus distribution deal that completely fell apart when it went to a vote in the legislature overnight. The state Senate rejecting that. Everyone was saying it's a bipartisan bill. Well, there was bipartisan opposition to the bill that killed it. So Ben will find out from the state senator what exactly happened there in the caucus behind closed doors before that went down in flames. So hopefully no one spent that $300 per taxpayer check that was going to be coming back. And hopefully those school districts weren't spending that money that they were going to get for special education as well. Quick break here for CBS News, and then more of your news now here on HBY.
12: CBS News special report. Women still have access to the abortion pill mifepristone through pharmacies and the mail without an in-person visit to a doctor. Loyola Law School professor Lori Levinson.
13: The state of Louisiana has sued to block all by-mail access that would apply across the country. But the Supreme Court has put a hold on that decision while it goes through the case.
12: CBS's Jan Crawford.
14: Drug companies asked the justices for an emergency order to put the lower court's ruling on hold while the litigation played out. They say the lower court ruling would cause upheaval and chaos, and that the drug is proven to be safe.

0: Jonathan Krause. Democrats in the legislature say being shut out of the decision process led them to vote against a bill to spend down some of the state's surplus. The measure put together by Governor Tony Evers and Republican leaders in the Assembly and Senate went down to defeat in the Senate late Wednesday night. Senator Kristen Dassler-Alfheim tells Ben Kamenos on Outside the Box her party leadership was shut out of the process.
1: We never... Not one single Democrat was involved in that conversation, not leadership, not Greta in the Assembly, not Diane, not any of us as individuals, until Monday of this week. That is the very first that we understood what the details were. And they knew they needed our votes.
0: The deal would have provided individual taxpayer rebates and more funding for special education programs. No one is hurt in an Appleton house fire. Crews were called to the home in the 3000 block of South Chain Drive around 2:40 Wednesday afternoon to find smoke and flames in the living room. Everyone at the home escaped safely. Investigators believe a battery may be the cause of that fire. The city of Appleton is looking to improve safety along three more high traffic corridors. The city is applying for Safe Streets for All grants to study traffic and pedestrian patterns along County Highway A, State Highway 47, and County Highway JJ. Public Works Director Laura Youngworth says the city will work with neighboring communities on future plans to improve safety in those areas.
2: All three of these corridors are significant corridors across multiple municipalities, across multiple counties. So we really see the importance of getting multimodal facilities on these corridors if we can.
0: The corridor studies would provide planners with ideas on how to better separate vehicles from bicyclists and pedestrians with improved roadway designs. A Fond du Lac man accused of stabbing his mother is heading to trial. Luis Sevilla Benavidez waives his right to a preliminary hearing in Fond du Lac County Court on charges of attempted first-degree intentional homicide, mayhem, and aggravated battery. Sevilla Benavidez allegedly stabbed his mother 26 times after she told him to turn his music down in March. He'll enter a plea to the charges on May 21st. According to authorities, Sevilla Benavidez is in the country illegally. The Green Bay Police Department will continue to use license plate reader cameras despite other local agencies ditching them. The city recently renewed its contract with Flock to keep the cameras in place for another 5 years. Chief Chris Davis says the technology has been very helpful.
3: That was part of our gun violence reduction strategy back in 2021 when we had a big problem with gun violence, because we know that the faster we can arrest a suspect in a gun crime, the faster we can get out in front of that retaliatory cycle and prevent who knows how many more shootings down the road.
0: Appleton and Oshkosh are among the cities that have ended use of Flock cameras this spring, citing privacy concerns. An Oshkosh man accused of trafficking drugs to the Northwoods says he is not guilty. Elliot Bradford enters the plea in Langlade County Court to charges of being a party to possession of meth with intent to deliver, delivery of designer drugs, and possession of marijuana. Bradford was arrested after Antigo police stopped the vehicle he was in back in March. A search turned up sizable amounts of drugs. No trial date is set. Three Wisconsin healthcare systems will share in $41 million in federal grants to cover expenses incurred during the COVID-19 pandemic. Aurora Healthcare will receive $20.8 million for contracted medical staff expenses. UW Hospitals will get $4.8 million for medical supplies and rental equipment, while Ascension will receive $2.7 million for additional staffing requirements. The grants were part of more than $5.6 billion in pandemic reimbursements authorized by the Federal Emergency Management Agency. And a black bear cub is recovering after being rescued in Marathon County. Reporter Raymond Newport has details.
4: The Sheriff's Department says officers and wildlife experts responded last week after the cub was spotted on Highway 29 west of Wausau. Deputies say the cub's mother was struck and killed by a vehicle. The cub is now at a Rhinelander area rehab facility and is reportedly doing well. You are reminded to leave young wildlife alone even if you think the animal is in distress. Be sure to contact your local police or sheriff's office, and they'll be able to assess the situation and send someone qualified to assist. Raymond Newport, Wisconsin Radio Network.
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0: Boy, it literally is next. I don't know what happened to the commercial I had in there. David Arntz, do we have you there?
6: Standing by.
0: All right. I apologize for that. We somehow missed a commercial that was supposed to play. I guess I'll have to get that back in there. But I was complaining just moments ago, that we seem to be adding more and more rain

0: the forecast here, especially for Sunday. What are we looking at here now instead of like rain late in the day?
1: Well, it's going to hinge on when a warm front starts to lift in, so there could be scattered rain showers around throughout the day, but I would still expect it to be more widespread later and into the night, and at that, probably more widespread to the west of us rather than right over central and eastern Wisconsin, but hit-and-miss showers and some thunderstorms will develop. It's been in the forecast for the last couple of days there for Sunday, and then it looks like it's more widespread, especially later in the day on Monday, but there's still some details to be worked out in terms of the timing of those rounds as we go through that time frame there. Sunday through Tuesday looking rather unsettled.
0: I'm seeing a lot of rain off to the west, as in Minnesota and western Wisconsin. Is that going to make its way over here yet tonight?
1: It will. That's going to be our overnight chances that will push through the area mostly before 7-8 o'clock in the morning tomorrow. There may be a lingering shower up through, say, 8 or 9 o'clock in eastern Wisconsin, but for the most part, the bulk of the steadier rainfall comes down prior to daybreak, and then just a few lingering showers after 6 or 7 a.m.
0: All right, so moments ago, I was watching First Alert Weather 24/7, your all-weather channel, their alternate over-the-air channel, and it looked like you had a chance for rain on Friday. Is that now out of the mix?
1: There will be some showers passing through in the morning and maybe an isolated storm late in the day, but the bulk of the day will be dry for many of us.
0: And I should mention here, we're going to see quite the warm-up over the next couple of days.
1: Warm and breezy tomorrow, likely that fire danger is high and very high as a result of that. High temperatures will push into the upper 70s and lower 80s away from Lake Michigan, and we'll see a southwest breeze tomorrow gusting at 25 to 30 during the day.
0: All right. Well, why don't we get into the short-term forecast here to wrap up then?
1: Skies will stay clear this evening, but the clouds increase pretty quickly after 9 or 10 o'clock, and eventually we will get some scattered rain showers through the area. Rain should exit eastern Wisconsin by 7 to 10 o'clock in the morning, and we're mostly sunny thereafter. Temperatures will rise quickly. I would say morning lows are generally upper half of the 40s, but our highs tomorrow upper 70s and lower 80s for the afternoon. Lots of daytime sunshine that won't be until late afternoon to evening that there might be a stray storm that pops up, but most of us will miss out on that. Again, a warm day and breezy as well.
0: Sounds like the top is coming off the Jeep tomorrow.
1: Yeah, should be a good one for that, and we're probably turning the corner here on that that cool spring pattern that we've been stuck in. Looks like we may be kind of warming up for good. Not necessarily every day in the 70s or 80s here going forward, but we may be done with those frosty nights.
0: Yeah, excellent. All right, David, I appreciate it. Again, no weather chat tomorrow. The Brewers moved their game up an hour, so we don't have a show.
1: All right, we'll talk to you next week.
0: Yeah, have a great weekend. First Alert meteorologist David Ernst joining us here on Your News Now. Taking a look at current conditions. We have a sunny sky, 69 in Oshkosh, 66 in Green Bay, 69 in Appleton at the Myron Construction Studio of WHBY. Taking a look now at Holton Clark Law Firm traffic. And let's see, it looks like they have cleared up that closure along, no, they have not. So just a little portion of Highway 28 east of Interstate 41, and the rest of that area is closed in Dodge County due to a crash that happened a couple of hours ago. We also have a disabled vehicle along northbound I-41, and that is right at the Highway G overpass just south of Neenah. Not affecting traffic at this time, and not really seeing anything major in terms of slowdowns here this afternoon. As for travel times, I-41 southbound from Highway 32 to the 441 interchange is 17 minutes. That's a minute slower than usual there. I-41 northbound, Highway 21 to Highway 10 is 13 minutes. That's right on time. And no issues with the 441 loop, 12 minutes in both directions. Traffic is brought to you by Herling Clark Law Firm.
2: I'm Dan Loney with Your Money Now. A strong showing today by Wall Street with the Dow Industrials back above 50,000 and more record closes for the NASDAQ and S&P 500. The Dow picked up 370 points today, ending the session at 50,063. NASDAQ added 233 points and the S&P 500 gained 57. Shares of Ford Motor Company were up better than 6% today after a double-digit gain on Wednesday. These gains come from yesterday's analyst note out of Morgan Stanley about the future strength of Ford's energy storage business and its partnership with battery manufacturer CATL. How many of you have a Yeti cooler or jug in your house? Or maybe multiple Yetis? Apparently a lot of you, going off its Q1 results, which were a beat. Earnings per share came in at $0.26, with revenue just north north of $380 million. Shares of Yeti Holdings were up 6% as well today. That's your money now.
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0: Congratulations to Lori Benoit of Menasha. She is the winner of today's pair of tickets to check out the Milwaukee Brewers home game coming up this season as part of the Tale of Two Tailgates contest. Lori is now entered into our grand prize drawing for a road trip to check out the Brew Crew take on the St. Louis Cardinals coming up in July. Reminder, opportunities to qualify and win in this contest run all the way through the end of May. And again, this is brought to you by Tenney's Jewelry, Done Already, Keller as well, Kits and File Ace Hardware. They're throwing in a grill for your tailgate if you win. Be sure to listen every weekday during AM Fox Valley, Outside the Box, Focus Fox Valley, or Your News Now to qualify for the Tale of Two Tailgates. Coming up after the break, we're going to hear Ben Kamenos' interview from earlier today with State Senator Kristen Dassler-Alfheim about the budget surplus bill falling apart last night in the state capitol.
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8: 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Hackers got all kinds of booking-related information. Names, email addresses, phone numbers, booking details. 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
0: Coming up on 547 here on Your News Now on WHBY, I'm Jonathan Krause. Earlier today, Ben Kamenos on Outside the Box spoke with State Senator Kristen Dassler-Alfheim of Appleton about what happened with that big budget surplus bipartisan bill that the governor and Republican leaders in the legislature have put together because it didn't pass in the Senate and now it is dead. Here's what the senator had to say with Ben today earlier on Outside the Box.
5: I am of two minds about this decision, and so we definitely want some insight how the sausage was made here. So let's just start about how we got here. I'm assuming a lot of the Wisconsin Dems have been pretty vocal about their frustration with this budget proposal since its announcement a couple days ago here. Was this kind of an inevitability? Was it a negotiation down to the end, or what was the general consensus as you were kind of gearing up for this vote?
11: So the key word that you said there is the word negotiation. You know, when we went into the budget months ago, this was a very, very similar situation. The governor met and negotiated with the Republican leadership, Vossen and LeMahieu, for months, got to the point where they were at a stalemate. And then with a week to go, they finally pitch it to the Senate Dems, who votes are needed to make it happen. And we got as much as we could in 1 week in that budget to give those votes. And we gave feedback. I gave feedback very clearly and specifically to the governor's office saying, hey, this is a new world. If you need our votes, bring us up on the front end. Tell the Republican leadership and the Senate leadership to sit down in a room and figure something out and then bring it to me and I'll sign it. That is the method that, in my opinion, should have been used this session. And I am not knocking Governor Evers. I think he has been a very, very good governor in very, very difficult times. But this is the first session where the math was different. There actually was a voice. There was a little bit of leverage to actually negotiate a two-sided deal. In this situation, it was exactly the same play. Months of conversations between the governor and the Republican leadership, all three, mind you, are lame duck sessions. In essence, there's no accountability to the future consequences of what we do. And yet there's credit in the immediate. We never, not one single Democrat was involved in that conversation, not leadership, not Greta in the assembly, not Diane, not any of us as individuals, until Monday of this week. That is the very first that we understood what the details were. And they knew they needed our votes. So we started in a mad dash saying, okay, reading the math. LFB, Legislative Fiscal Bureau, is the organization. For 40 years, Bob Lang has been here. He is the numbers cruncher. He's the one when we do budgets that says money in, money out equals. He's the guy, Legislative Fiscal Bureau. And he sat at our desk and said, based on what I see, by the end of the second budget, we would be in a deficit of $2.98 billion. Billion.
5: Wow. Yeah.
11: Now,
5: go ahead.
11: Now, again, the problem that we have is from a communication standpoint. There's a lot of people, Dems and Republicans, that talk about the surplus, the surplus, the surplus. Listen, when we signed the budget, when we were in caucus room, when Bob Lang, the Legislative Fiscal Bureau, sat at our desk, he shared with us that based on projections, this is as of the end of June last year when we signed the budget, that surplus was gone and we would be $200 million in the deficit, which honestly is decimal dust in the grand scheme of things. That's sure. Really not a big number. So it's an acceptable number, and that's normal. But we went from surplus to $200 million deficit. Now, then there was another projection that was done about 6 months later that says, hey, numbers are better than we expected. We might have a $1.8 billion surplus, which is what this bill pounced on. Their projections for this bill came from the revenue agency, Department of Revenue. Our numbers came from the Fiscal Bureau, who is, again, the actual number crunchers. The Revenue Bureau gave them a number based on 4% growth. 4% growth in our annual sale, our annual tax income. That's the number they used. And with their number of a 4% projected growth, they saw that as, you know, basically it would be flush. The Legislative Fiscal Bureau gave us the numbers. By the way, the numbers are available on both sides, right? We all have access to Bob Lang. He's not political. Our numbers show we pulled the numbers all the way back to 2000, earlier than that. Let's just say 2013. And there were only 2 years in that entire 13-year span that we exceeded 4%. Two. One of them was coming out of COVID, which means everything spiked, blah, blah, blah. The point is, it was an irrational projection. Now, in what world do my conservative friends walk us into a path of a $3 billion deficit?
5: Yes.
11: And so, eagerly, I mind you, eagerly. Now, don't get me wrong. I would love to be able to adjust and fix the funding for special education and general aid funding. That, by the way, was kind of a farce. They talk about $600 million in there. Well, $300 million was actually going to the schools, and it would have absolutely helped. I talked to my superintendents. I know that we could have used those dollars. The other half was just going to buy down the future increase. In essence, it never would go to the schools. It went directly to offset on the property taxes. So in essence, it would have cut off a future increase. So no general revenue was going to the schools on this. So it put us in a conundrum. Now, what I will tell you is that the goal of this, the sausage, is that if you need votes from the other side and we have valid complaints, you would think as adults in the business world, you would say, come to the table and let's work this out. Let's hammer it out. Let's get ugly. Take the gloves off. In the months leading into this deal, the first time the Democratic Senate leadership or anyone on the Democratic side was asked to be involved was at about 2 o'clock yesterday afternoon. Yesterday afternoon at 2 o'clock, she was invited into the meeting involved with the Republican leadership and one of the governor's representatives. The governor's representative did a good job saying, hey, how about we cut this back, we cut this off, we do this to this bill to help satisfy this deficit issue. Republican leadership said, we'll take that back to our caucus. Told Diane Hesselbein, our leader, to come back at 4 o'clock, I think, 4 o'clock, come back to the office. Diane went back at 4 o'clock. Meanwhile, our caucus is waiting because our job is to try to make this better so we can find a deal. The Republican leadership never came back to the office.
5: So
11: they left her standing at the door. So one opportunity to work out a deal. Suggestions were made, and they never even came back to have a conversation. Next message we get is session starts at 5. It didn't start until almost 10. And in those 5 hours, Republican leadership were trying to buy their own votes to not need us by stacking the bill and adding to that deficit problem.
5: So what could they have promised you guys in those furthering negotiations? What could have been? Because it seems like, you know, what's the standard line for compromise? Everyone leaves pissed off when it's all said and done. That's the sign of a good compromise. Everyone was ticked. I dedicated an hour yesterday to how does $850 million add up to $300 checks. But if that's what people want, whatever. Let's go that route then. What could have been promised to you? I'm sitting here right now. I'm sure that you have dozens of these emailed to you, given your profession. We have a caller, Anthony, who said during the first hour, I feel like this vote hurt in upcoming elections. As a parent, as a child with special education, this bill felt like a win. The Democrats have been yelling about funding for public schools for years, and now they shoot it down on a gamble. There's a lot of people here that kind of view this decision as, well, this Republican Party right now is so uniquely unpopular that the shot at a trifecta is there. Maybe there's something waiting on the other side. You can understand, though, as someone, I've only lived here for 3.5 years, and I can tell you right now, I am sick and tired of the surplus conversation, and I can only imagine what the people who have been doing this for a year and a decade and a half are feeling. It kind of felt like we were close to something here, and to kind of have it fall apart there with unanimous Democrat control, you have to acknowledge that it sticks in the craw of a lot of people. You have to understand that.
11: So I get that. And again, there are plenty of heated conversations that took place in our caucus room, because the answer is we all want to move forward in fixing education funding. We all want to do that. And the question was, do we say yes to the short-term fix that is in essence a Band-Aid and an aspirin, and then have to deal with the consequences of trying to make up for $3 billion worth of revenue in a few short years when we have an awful lot of other issues we have to deal with also? Is that how we're going to start? And if you think about it, that's kind of why if Republicans have never been jumping up and down about adding to our special education or education funding. They spent the last 15 years pulling it out. Sure. And now all of a sudden, on their way out, when they're about to lose the majority, they're going to burn down. Remember, we have heard for a decade, one-time money. Surplus is one-time money. Because they've been the ones that have said for over a decade, we don't know if that money's going to be there or not. We can't commit that money. So we wouldn't allow us to use it in the years past. And then all of a sudden, we want to burn down every penny. We're heading into we're in the midst of the craziest economic cycle we've seen in a long time. There's a lot of instability out there. And now's the time? You're going to throw together a $1.8 billion package and you're going to clap for it saying, look at how good we've done? That's a lot of crap. And I think that was obvious. Listen, there are political games that go on down here. Don't get me wrong. I'm a fan of calling out BS for BS, and it happens on both sides. But when they don't show up to the table, when the governor starts the conversation months ago and does not include the other party that needs to add votes, when you shut out one side of a conversation, it is no longer a negotiation. The governor's job is to make a decision on what the body has built. And when you have balanced government, then you need to expect the two sides must come together in every conversation. And that is where we are. That is what Fair Maps has gotten us. The necessity of sitting at the table and working together. Wisconsin should be jumping for joy that we will have no choice but to move forward together. And I will tell you, here in Madison, there are Republicans on the other side that are just as irritated as we are because of the process. Most of the Senate Republicans didn't know anything about the bill until Sunday. And yet all of us are thrown in to make a multi-billion-dollar decision without any conversation and back and forth within, in essence, a 24-hour period. That is not the way it's supposed to work. And I have challenged on the floor. If you watch my speech on Wisconsin, I said as much. This is not the way it's supposed to work. What should have done is we as a body should have rolled up our sleeves and found a solution. Now, the question is, was the intent to do that on the front end? I don't know. But I'm disappointed. I'm not celebrating a victory today for the Democrats. I am sad that we as a body did not get something done for people of Wisconsin. It should not have been the bill we were given. It was the wrong thing to do from a fiscal standpoint. And I am saying that as somebody who plays with money and taxes for a living. If I would have built a spreadsheet for one of my clients based on those projections, I would not be in business. So again, this was not a perfect bill. It was a good idea. Helping people's kitchen table and helping funding education, those are philosophies that we share. But we cannot walk down a path that immediately puts us into jeopardy of having to cut more than what our programs have cut in the past. That's unacceptable.
0: And again, that was State Senator Kristen Dassler-Alfheim and Ben Kamenos earlier today on Outside the Box. That'll do it for today's edition of Your News Now. We'll talk again on Friday.
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13: This is a Bloomberg Money Minute. Some good news for Boeing. President Trump says China has agreed to purchase 200 new aircraft from the jet maker. But analysts were expecting an even bigger order, and with a backlog of nearly 7,000 orders, it's struggling to fill. Boeing shares nearly 5% lower today. But elsewhere on Wall Street, stocks rallied after retail sales rose slightly in April, despite surging prices at the gas pump and on demand for anything AI-related. All the major averages up 0.75%, and the Dow back above the 50,000 mark. The Dow today up 370 points, the Nasdaq up 233 to a new all-time high. The S&P also had a new record high, up 57. Competitors AT&T, T-Mobile, and Verizon launching a joint venture to expand coverage in rural areas using new satellite-based direct-to-device technology. And Motor One says that General Motors is bringing back the Chevy Camaro muscle car in 2028. Tom Busby, Bloomberg Radio.
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36: From Bloomberg World Headquarters in New York, I'm Doug Krisner. Let's update top stories and look at market action as well. 7:05 on Wall Street. We're less than, let's call it 55 minutes from trading in Japan. We'll have Japanese stocks and U.S. Treasuries trading in less than an hour from now. Today, the equity market in the States rose to fresh records given a revival of the AI trade. Both the S&P 500 and the NASDAQ comp closed at all-time highs. A lot of the momentum is being powered by retail buyers. Today, research from Goldman Sachs estimated retail trading volumes are up 28% since mid-April. Today, the S&P was above 7,500 for the first time with a gain of around 0.8%. NASDAQ comp rising 0.9%. Shares in Cerebras Systems rallied more than 68% on their trading debut. The company is an AI chipmaker, also a data center firm. It raised more than $5.5 billion in this year's largest IPO. Cerebras makes large chips that help bespoke computers crunch massive amounts of data. And the company says its hardware runs AI models faster than NVIDIA. Here is Bloomberg's Bailey Lipschultz.
37: A lot of froth in the market, a lot of excitement around anything AI. You throw out NVIDIA competitor and people just get jacked up. It'll be interesting to see where the stock is trading 3 days, 5 days after their first earnings, and more importantly, 6 months from now when insiders are unlocked.
36: That is Bloomberg's Bailey Lipschultz. Now, speaking of NVIDIA, today its shares were up more than 4%. And over the past 7 days, NVIDIA shares are up 20%. This gain, by the way, has added more than $900 billion to NVIDIA's market cap. Right now, it's very close to $6 trillion. After the bell, we heard from Applied Materials. The company gave a sales and profit forecast far above estimates. AMAT is the largest U.S. supplier of semiconductor manufacturing equipment, and the company's outlook reflects soaring demand for AI computing and memory chips. Shares in Applied Materials were up about 0.2% in late U.S. trading. We did have shares in Apple slipping about 0.2%. That was after Bloomberg News reported OpenAI has failed to see the expected benefits from its deal with Apple, and now OpenAI is preparing possible legal action. Retail sales rose in April for a third month, and in response, we had yields rising more so at the short end of the Treasury curve, where the two-year was up 2 basis points, last quoted in New York at 4.01%. Global news, 24 hours a day. And whenever you want it, with Bloomberg News Now. 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
1: 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I'm Joe Weisenthal.
2: And I'm Tracy Alloway.
1: Today you are listening to our conversation with Mariana Mazzucato, professor at University College London. We are talking about what makes good industrial policy in the age of AI.
2: When I think about a lot of Odd Lots topics like AI or housing affordability or inequality, like cities, I think CityLab actually used this phrase at one point, but cities are really at the front line of all of those challenges, right? And trying to implement policy in that local level in a way that's like very easy to see and observe and also to judge.
1: Totally. Yeah, no, it's exactly right. And I think maybe there's something like, you know, it feels like to some extent the mayoral level of any governance is sort of maybe the least ideological and the most like, you know, we talked to the Baltimore mayor, for example, and so much of his theme was just like talking to other mayors, like what's working in your town, what's working in your city and what's not working and so forth. They all have such similar challenges. So many things have been like repeated, you know, one time after another that like they all can sort of speak the same language and all have the same issues.
2: Yeah. It's funny. You kind of get that local idea swapping at a mayoral level that I cannot imagine necessarily happening in national politics.
1: No.
2: Like, can you imagine Trump and Xi Jinping getting together and be like, oh, we implemented this really cool, like, national transportation program. Like, you tried it?
1: Yeah. You know, you hear, like, these stories, right, of a governor sometimes, or a mayor will go to, like, another country. It's like, oh, we can, like, learn from what the city did on transit or whatever. But, no, you don't really hear that the same way at the real national level, which is where a lot of our discussions tend to sit.
2: Absolutely.
1: Anyway, I'm really excited about today's episode. We're going to be speaking with a guest who I would say, like, since we've been doing Odd Lots, is actually one of the more frequently requested.
2: Long requested.
1: And so it's sort of a failure on our part that, like, we just, like, never made it happen before. But yeah, someone who, like, really, like, whose whole career is, like, dedicated to a lot of Odd Lots-y things.
2: Well, we waited until we could do it at Madrid.
1: Right, we didn't want to just like do it at any other random venue. Yes, it was all very strategically designed. So we really do have the perfect guest, someone that a lot of guests have wanted to listen to, hear from for a long time. We're going to be speaking with Mariana Mazzucato, professor at University College London, founder of the Institute for Public Purpose, author of several books sort of touching on these themes of technology, public sector, private sector, the roots of innovation, how these things actually get deployed. So, Professor Mazzucato, thank you so much for coming on Odd Lots. Thrilled
3: Great
1: to finally
3: to
1: have
3: here.
1: You on.
3: Finally.
1: Finally. completely our fault for not having made it happen sooner. But why don't you just start, like, what are you doing here? What brings you to this particular conference? What attracts you here?
3: Well, first of all, I'm here also because the government of Spain is really kind of leading the way in many areas that I'm very interested in, especially the kind of new economic thinking that needs to underpin how we rethink government. And so I was meeting with both the Prime Minister and the Minister for the Economy, Carlos Cuerpo, who I'm on a panel today with, about a council that we've just set up. It's called the Global Council for a Common Good Economy. Anyway, and besides that, I'm also here to speak at the Bloomberg City Labs event about this new public sector capability index that we've been developing with them as a partner, which is really about reinvesting inside the civil service so that they can really tackle those wicked complex problems instead of, you know, hiring Deloitte during COVID and giving them 1.5 million a day to do test and trace, which they failed at in the UK.
2: I definitely want to get you to go off on consultants. But before we do, like when you meet with someone like the Prime Minister of Spain, what is it that they want to know from you? Like what information or expertise are they seeking?
3: Right. Well, I'm actually quite lucky that my books actually get read by the Prime Minister. So usually what happens is that they've, especially the entrepreneurial state, which I, you know, wrote in 2013, that had quite a bit of an effect here. They even wrote a report called El Estado Emprendedor en España. And they really want to ask me, you know, what does that mean? What does it mean for actually even being able to fail, for example, right? Uh-huh. So venture capitalists are always bragging about all the failures that they had in order to get a success, you know, whereas as soon as a civil servant or a minister fails or a prime minister fails, front page of the papers. So they're very interested in the kind of narrative change, but also, well, the cultural change, but especially the theoretical underpinning within, say, a finance ministry or an economics ministry that needs to then accompany rethinking government. Because otherwise, if you continue to have the old economic models where we judge things by cost-benefit analysis, net present value, all these really static metrics, we would have never even bothered going to the moon, okay, first of all, in the 1960s, had we thought of it as a cost-benefit calculation. And so what should replace that, right?
2: So you mentioned the entrepreneurial state being published in 2013. And I feel like I need to emphasize this because like there has been this mind shift since the 2020 pandemic on industrial policy. And we kind of take it almost as a given, especially on this show, that there is a role for governments to play when it comes to innovation and entrepreneurialism. But you were there very early. Did you feel vindicated by the 2020 shift?
3: Well, I think there's a bit of a misunderstanding that just because government's spending a lot of money, investing a lot of money, whether it's the IRA or the Next Gen EU, $2 trillion recovery plan in Europe, that that means that industrial strategy is back or that, you know, government is being really strategic. It depends. And I mean, that's the whole point, right? You know, how are we actually framing it? Is it just a lot of tax incentives? Are we focused too much on sectors? To what degree is industrial strategy actually helping to create a more inclusive, sustainable, innovation-driven, you know, economy? Or is it just another wave of handouts and subsidies to particular sectors? And then we end up socializing risks and privatizing rewards. And also, I mean, I used to joke that the U.S. government has always had an industrial strategy, but, you know, pretended not to. And they've always talked the Jefferson talk, but acted the Hamilton talk or the Hamiltonian kind of more, you know, proactive government strategy. But by pretending that wasn't there, they kept a lot of things under the radar. And the joke bit is just that finally people understood what the hell it was talking about because of the musical before the musical came out. Hamilton. Anyway, so I think that's really important to recognize that industrial strategy has always been there, except that in certain phases, including now in some countries, it's not really strategy in terms of being driven by public purpose, which, as you said, is the title in this Institute for Innovation and Public Purpose that I direct. It's been just kind of vertical strategies, focus on sectors, technologies, types of firms, right? The whole focus on small, medium enterprises.
1: Right.
3: So what I've been trying to do is to say, stop focusing on sectors, technologies, and firms. Focus on big problems, right? As bold as going to the moon and back in a short amount of
2: time. This is the mission idea,
3: the missions that then require sectoral support, but you're not getting support because you are a particular sector. You're getting support if you're willing. So moving away from picking winners to picking the willing, if you're willing to work with government around these very difficult challenges, which could be as, I don't want to say simple, but as concrete as making sure that every child in a country has healthy, tasty, sustainable school lunch, right? Not just school lunch. That was the Reagan thing where he said ketchup is a vegetable so we can reduce the cost. We all had t-shirts of Reagan and ketchup, which was the vegetable, is what the t-shirt said. So having moonshots, even on something as simple as the cafeteria, that then requires innovation across many different areas. It requires government to wake up and not just have that be done, for example, from the Department of Education. You know, Department of Agriculture, Health, Education, Finance would work together on a moonshot of healthy, tasty, sustainable school lunch. So that interministerial coordination, which we saw during COVID, right? So we had the war room, the situation room, you know, the military, education, health, and so on together because we had these really difficult challenges. But as soon as COVID stops, we go back to very siloed ways of thinking.
1: As someone with two kids in the New York City public schools, I can absolutely confirm that the degree to which they associate the mayor with school lunch policy is extremely real. And they like talk about like, oh, we used to have these like really nice waffles or something. And then Eric Adams got rid of them or something. Like they're really like keyed in.
2: Single issue. No,
1: they're real
2: waffles.
1: Like single issue. Yeah. They're like really pay attention to the degree to which school lunch policy shifts with administration. Like this is like they're really, they really think, what is state capacity? We've been using this term for years on the podcast. And we're like, during COVID, we're like, no, it took you know a long time to stand up testing facilities for Sun Zone. People's like, oh, we lack state capacity, but what is it? What's the definition?
3: So we actually distinguish between the word capacity, routines, kind of administrative routines, and then capabilities.
1: Okay.
3: So what states are often, what governments are often lacking are those kind of dynamic capabilities. So capacity partly is like literally, do you even have fiscal space? Do you have a budget?
1: Okay.
3: But also, how are you thinking about that budget in terms of do you, well, put it this way, capacity is, you know, number of people working in your administration, the budget that's been allocated, perhaps also the training, you know, that the civil service actually has, but capabilities are what you actually then do with it. Are you agile? Are you flexible? Are you able to pivot during COVID and actually start working in this more, again, interministerial way? Do you know how to work with others, right? Mm-hmm. You know, do you set up good partnerships or are they problematic partnerships? And also you were talking before about what you're learning here, which is fantastic, about how mayors can learn from each other, right? Have you invested in your ability to learn, to adapt? And so I think that latter, you know, this concept of dynamic capabilities is a much more complex area to be investing in. And the only reason you would do it is if you actually have a theory about government that is more than what traditional economists think about government, which is at best, well, at worst, get out of the way, at best, fix the market failure. So as soon as you say, actually, it's about shaping and co-creating a different type of economy and society that works for people and planet, then the question is, what does that mean for the capabilities that you need? If you're just fixing, then you just need a lot of bandages. And that's, in fact, what we get. We get very reactive, kind of filling the gap kind of policies.
2: Yeah, the pendulum constantly swinging back
3: exactly,
2: and forth.
3: Exactly. But I mean, capacity, of course, is essential. Without, you know, a budget and fiscal space, you can do nothing. That third category that I mentioned quickly, administrative routines, that's, you know, are you also, you know, do you have a stable environment where you can learn by doing? Because if you're constantly changing what you're doing, it's going to be hard to have a learning by doing dynamic. So those kind of administrative routines, I even see this in my university, where as soon as you get a lot of turnover, even those kind of basic routines aren't there.
2: Yeah.
3: But capability. So these three areas, capacity, routines, and capabilities, are equally important, but the capabilities are really what I find are lacking. And it goes back, as I was mentioning before, to the underlying economic dogma that has underpinned the way that we think about policy, government at different levels, that by design, not by coincidence, is reactive.
2: Have consultants become a substitute for state capacity / routine / administrative ability?
3: Right.
2: Like, I always wonder how we got to the point where consultants are so big anyway, because it feels like every time you hire a consultant, it's almost an admission of failure on your part to be able to do something, right? And nevertheless, it's a widely accepted practice across governments.
3: Yeah. So my last book actually was called The Big Con. So Con for Consulting. And the subtitle was How We've Weakened Businesses, Infantilized Our Governments, and Warped Our Economies, basically due to this consultification. I wouldn't blame the consultants. I mean, I actually blame governments, right? Like, why are you opening the door so wide to consultants? And it's fine to have advisors and some consultants. The problem is when they are actually doing the core tasks that government should do. Again, test and trace during COVID was a core task.
2: Stay tuned for more of our interview with Mariana Mazzucato, professor at University College London. We're talking about industrial policy in the age of AI. To hear the full conversation, subscribe to Oddlots wherever you get your podcasts. I'm Tracy Alloway.
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1: This is Odd Lots on Bloomberg. Bloomberg Radio. I'm Joe Weisenthal.
2: And I'm Tracy Alloway.
1: Today's episode is looking at what makes for good industrial policy in the current age. We are speaking with Mariana Mazzucato, professor at University College London.
2: Have consultants become a substitute for state capacity / routine / administrative ability?
3: Right.
2: Like, I always wonder how we got to the point where consultants are so big anyway, because it feels like every time you hire a consultant, it's almost an admission of failure on your part to be able to do something, right? And nevertheless, it's a widely accepted practice across governments. Yeah.
3: So my last book actually was called The Big Con. So Con for Consulting. And the subtitle was How We've Weakened Businesses, Infantilized Our Governments, and Warped Our Economies, basically due to this consultification. I wouldn't blame the consultants. I mean, I actually blame governments, right? Like, why are you opening the door so wide to consultants? And it's fine to have advisors and some consultants. The problem is when they are actually doing the core tasks that government should do. Again, test and trace during COVID was a core task. And so I think it really stems from, I'd say, the 80s when we, you know, the kind of Reagan Thatcher years, if you want.
2: Where it always goes back to Reagan.
3: Yeah, but actually in the UK, for example, it even increased more during the Labour government. So it's not, you know, one party, but it did begin, I'd say, in the 80s with this kind of downsizing of governments, which then ironically cost them more. Because as soon as you start downsizing without really strategically thinking what you need and what you don't need, of course, you should trim the fat. There's no reason to have a bloated government structure. But when it's done for ideological reasons and not strategic reasons, then, you know, ironically, then you end up not having those capabilities that you need as soon as you have a flood or, you know, Brexit or COVID. And so I think then what happens with the consultants is it's not their fault that they're invited in. I do think it's very problematic what they end up doing once they're in. So there's huge conflicts of interest. Well, the biggest conflict of interest being that they have no incentive really to make government better later because they wouldn't have no contracts. It'd be like having a therapist your whole life. That therapist is very good.
1: Which is how the therapy model probably works.
2: Well, do you remember this came up in the episode we did about construction in New York and this idea that like one of the reasons it's so expensive and takes so long for like public funded projects is because consultants have no incentive to actually get the project done.
3: Yes. But also they're often working on both sides of the street, right? So they'll be, for example, consulting for, I don't know, a state owned enterprise like Eskom in South Africa, as well as the Treasury, which should be regulating Eskom. So what we also argued was, you know, the first thing is start investing back inside government so you don't need so much consulting. But also when you do bring in the consultants, make sure the contracts actually embed learning within them and that you are also bringing in the right people. You know, if you have an oncology strategy, of course, you should get the top doctors and consultants and cancer to advise. So the other huge problem is that these consultants, when they're coming in, they often actually don't know very much and they end up really bothering the poor public servants that they end up emailing. Oh, would you mind telling me what you think about or sending me your, you know, plan that we can study? It's like, why are you even working with government if you don't have within the consulting companies that deep expertise, which, you know, I'm not saying this just because I'm an academic, but I don't think academics are used enough. You know, if you have a research center that's been thinking about climate change for the last 40 years, use them. Don't ask McKinsey, as Australia did, to design your climate strategy, which ended up, by the way, being terrible. So there is a bit of why is it that governments, A, don't invest in their own capacity and capabilities, and B, when they do go out there and look for the advisors and consultants are kind of getting the ones that simply kind of provide a rubber stamp, right? Yeah. That makes them feel more secure. They haven't even done the homework to make sure they are getting the top people in the world to help advise them on doing, you know, difficult tasks.
1: Just to take the other side of the coin. So recently in New York City, it was, I don't know, I think scandal is too strong a word, but there were a lot of headlines about how much the city had paid consultants for working on redesigning the trash collection system in the city. And on the one hand, it's like trash collection, core city function. Why'd you have to bring in a consultant? On the other hand, reimagining the trash collection system is like, that's a one-time thing. So maintaining it, implementing it, servicing it. Okay. That's like a permanent government function.
3: Those are the routines.
1: But the actual, like, okay, we have to do a redesign.
3: Yeah.
1: Is that necessarily something that, like, we need to have in house in government, the capacity? Because do you want to permanently have that muscle? Because that's a one shot thing. Doesn't that, like, to me, that makes sense as a time to bring
2: people
1: in a consultant.
2: People also argue for something like that, there's a value to having an external viewpoint,
1: right? Yeah. That makes sense. Like, that's a, like, the redesign, that's like a one time job. Like, to me, I was like, all right, that doesn't seem crazy to bring in a third party to like help figure out what that plan is.
3: Exactly. So that's the myth, right? That somehow we're talking about either government does everything.
1: Yeah.
3: Right. Or even nationalize everything, or it does nothing and it privatizes and brings in the consultants. So the truth is obviously somewhere in the middle. Mm-hmm. So of course, you're absolutely right. Government doesn't have to have all those skills. It definitely needs the skills to know who to work with outside of government, but it also needs to even understand that kind of outside landscape to even think about what might we need, how might we start developing a strategy that reimagines, say, the trash collection process. So that's why you talk about missions. So when, you know, NASA wanted to go to the moon and back in a short amount of time, they didn't say we're going to do it all by ourselves. And they also didn't say we're just going to do it with the aerospace sector, right? They said we're going to have to work with so many different private sector people. They ended up working with something like 400,000 people in the private sector. They said we have a lot of problems, but we don't know the solutions, but we're going to set very clearly a direction for working with the private sector in a problem-oriented way. So the first thing they did was change procurement. Procurement, you know, government purchasing is often like 30% of a government's budget. It's a very important part of their budget, whether it's Barbados, a small island state, or the U.S., a very large government. Procurement is there. How are we using it? So they realized they had the wrong type of procurement. It was just, again, minimizing costs. It was cost plus procurement. They changed it to outcomes-oriented procurement, and they started to ask them

0: talking about, right? So whether it's going to the moon, whether it's trash collection, whether it's school meals, whether it's, you know, getting prepared for the next pandemic, which unfortunately the science tells us will happen. How are we even thinking within government in a problem-oriented way, a solutions-oriented way? And this, by the way, is why the City Lab conference is so wonderful and Bloomberg's government innovation team is so important for so many cities, is because they then share their experiences of solving problems. Mm-hmm. And then they ask, and we're trying to help them do this with this Public Sector Capability Index, what did we learn along the way that we were missing? Where were the bottlenecks? What can we do better? But especially in terms of that flexibility, adaptability, willingness to experiment, right? Remember what Kennedy said, we're doing it because it's hard, not because it's easy. Yet all the words and policy papers are about making things easier, facilitating. I'm Italian, facile. We're in Spain, facile, right? So if you're facilitating someone, it's not going to be a good contract. If you're de-risking someone, it's not going to be a good contract. If you're simply enabling, facilitating, fixing, it's going to be a very bad public-private relationship.
1: Just going back to consultants for a second, and I think this is actually relevant to the discussion of having cooperation among like different parts of the government on big projects. But how much of the consultancy fetish just has to do with diffusing responsibilities? Yeah. So I always think back to the old saying about the purchasing manager thing, you'll never get fired for buying IBM, right? Like, how much of it is just like, well, you know, I did my best. I hired McKinsey. What more can I do? If it goes wrong, it's McKinsey's fault.
2: Accountability.
0: Yeah, absolutely. So that's a really important point, because, you know, one problem is when government doesn't have those capabilities for the reasons we said before. Another is, even when they have it, why are they not using it? Australia, again, is an interesting example, because they had really interesting capability within government with their innovation agency, CSIRO, and yet they gave this massive contract to McKinsey to do their climate strategy. And it's absolutely about diffusing that responsibility, but also because of the culture we have, again, within government, where if they do make mistakes, unlike in the entrepreneurial ecosystems and, you know, VC and so on, we don't accept that. But it's also in the private sector, right? So we also talk in the book about the consultification of management, basically. And there as well, you know, if you're going to be doing a merger or downsizing or a massive share buyback scheme, isn't it great if you have, you know, McKinsey told us to do it?
1: Yeah.
0: So also just not taking on, I mean, it's kind of cowardly, right? Like, you're not kind of owning your decisions. I do think it's different in government. I think that, you know, changing that culture, having more gov labs like they have in Chile. Yeah. And so that idea that what we need is kind of a laboratory within government, but also between governments, I think is really important. By the way, the head of procurement in NASA, Ernest Brackett, in the 60s with the Apollo program, not only did he help change the procurement policy of NASA, but he also said, we got to watch out. There's too many consultants in these corridors. And his exact quote was, if this continues, we will get captured by brochuremanship. He didn't say we don't want to work with the private sector, right? He said we won't know how to work with the private sector. So it's not not working with others. It's working smartly with them.
2: So this gets to the sort of one of the big questions of the day, obviously, and that is AI, right? How should we be, how are you thinking about AI? Should governments first decide, like, what is our mission for this? What missions could it theoretically enable? Like, does this feel different than other endeavors? We obviously know a lot of public sector money is going to wind its way up in AI, and already has a lot of innovation. Yeah. It already has. But how are you? Does this fit? Is this different? Talk to us about how you think about this particular moment of extreme sort of technological ambition.
0: Right. I mean, there's so much to say. So first, the investments that went into what we call today artificial intelligence, including, you know, LLM models, language models, speech recognition, dates, you know, decades.
2: Yeah.
0: And like so many other areas, that was led by government. So if you look at even DARPA, which, as you know, was the lead investor in the internet, it came from problems mainly in the military industrial complex that then required ultimately what we're calling artificial intelligence today. What's very scary today, what makes today different with AI, is that that's not really necessarily going to be true much longer. Why? Because these massive economic rents, and I call them rents, not profits, so excess profits in excess of what these companies actually did, because we privatized all the rewards from this massive social and collectively created value in this area, they have so much money, right? trillions, not billions, trillions, the salaries they are paying to the top researchers in universities, both public and private universities, and to people who used to work in the NASAs, the DARPAs, the COFOs in Chile, they are going now to work in these companies. And that hemorrhaging of talent, of top research expertise, I don't think people are talking

0: about this enough. It literally is the biggest change.
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7: From Bloomberg World Headquarters in New York, I'm Doug Krisner. Let's update top stories and look at market action as well. U.S. equities rose to fresh records given a revival in the trade around artificial intelligence. We had both the S&P and the NASDAQ comp at all-time highs. A lot of this momentum is being powered by retail buyers. The S&P breaking above 7,500 for the very first time today with a gain of 0.8%. NASDAQ comp up 0.9%. Shares in Cerebras Systems rallied more than 68% today in their trading debut. This company is an AI chip maker and a data center firm. It raised $5.5 billion in the year's largest IPO. Cerebras makes large chips that help bespoke computers crunch massive amounts of data. The company is saying its hardware runs AI models faster than NVIDIA. And speaking of NVIDIA, today those shares were up more than 4%. And over the past 7 days, NVIDIA shares are up 20%. After the bell today, we heard from Applied Materials. The company gave a sales and profit forecast above analyst estimates. Applied Materials is the largest U.S. supplier of semiconductor manufacturing equipment. The company's outlook reflects soaring demand for AI computing and memory chips. Shares in Applied Materials up just 0.2% in late trading. Now, during the regular session, we had shares in Cisco Systems jumping 13% on the combination of a solid outlook and a restructuring. Today, shares in Ford picked up more than 6% as the company continues its pivot toward energy storage. On Monday, Ford launched a new subsidiary, Ford Energy, with the aim of providing battery storage capacity to AI data centers. On the other hand, shares in Apple were down today by 0.2% after Bloomberg News reported OpenAI has failed to see the expected benefits from its deal with Apple, and OpenAI is now preparing possible legal action. Right now, futures trading for the Nikkei in Chicago up 0.1%. Cash trading in Japanese stocks will begin at the top of the hour. Global News, 24 hours a day, and whenever you want it with Bloomberg News Now. This is Bloomberg.
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1: And I'm Tracy Alloway.
2: On today's show, we are discussing the public sector's role in fostering technological innovation. We are speaking with Mariana Mazzucato, professor at University College London. The thing, like, at one point, I mean, I don't think it actually panned out that great for them, but didn't Uber hire the entire Carnegie Mellon robotics team in one fell swoop? I think they did. I think when they were doing self-driving car technology, they just wrote a check for the entire faculty of the CMU robotics team. And it was just like
0: that. But not enough people are talking about this. Yeah. So it's very hard to govern a process for good, ethically, and so on, if you don't understand it. Mm-hmm. So if this talent is, in fact, leaving these publicly financed institutions, even private universities, most of the research, as you know, has been funded by NSF and so on. Once they leave and the knowledge is so concentrated in these few AI companies, I don't think we've thought about that enough. But sorry, just the other thing is, I mean, just coming back to your question, which I don't think I answered properly. Yes, of course, government should be thinking because of its at least a democratically elected government, right? This is different for dictatorships, what we would expect from them. But we would expect governments to make sure that any big change, large kind of opportunities around technological change are done in ways that are, again, good for people and planet, right? But that requires not only that capacity that, as I mentioned, is being decimated, but also a certain type of regulation, which is making sure we even understand the process of, for example, how algorithms are currently being designed and whether we have a situation like Shoshana Zuboff in her great book, Surveillance Capitalism. She says, you think you're searching Google for free, they're searching you for free. You know, that could have been avoided, right, through the design of the algorithms. And given that the algorithms initially, at least, were publicly financed, there is this issue of how do we, in a pre-distributive way, instead of kind of ex post with redistribution or regulation or market fixing, think about innovation collaborations that have some of these really important ethical concerns thought about upfront. And an example of this would be during COVID, where, you know, the vaccines were not the mission. The mission was to allow these vaccines to be produced and available globally, given it was a global health pandemic. We were all better off if the world was you know, vaccinated. And yet only one of the vaccines, the one that was the collaboration between Oxford University and AstraZeneca, had that kind of conditionality about what good looks like at the start in terms of how they collaborated. So it was the publicly financed researchers, Oxford is a state school, that put that as a condition with their relationship with AstraZeneca, that they would share the knowledge, that they would join the patent pool, keep costs and prices low. So more of that.
2: Every time I hear, you know, Tracy, like someone talk about studying AI in college and like their professors, I'm like, that's great. But why are those professors not in the private sector making 100 times? I mean, many of them are, but I'm always like amazed that given how much money
17: people
2: is
17: leave
2: in
17: money
2: AI,
17: on the table.
2: Yeah. Like, what are you doing at a university? You're probably making 10 times
0: more. But where did that money come from?
2: Right.
0: This is the issue, right? So this money that's being used to pay these very large salaries that you're talking about, it's very important to recognize that that didn't come about because of, you know, early on this amazing kind of entrepreneurship and all the knowledge was in these companies. Yeah. They gathered that knowledge. Now they're using it. Of course, they're pushing the frontier. Of course, they're doing research. But that idea of also making sure that companies are not earning in excess, right? So why did the public purse not benefit in those early days? Why are they evading so much tax? I mean, literally, in so many countries, paying almost no tax, you know, also labor exploitation in the case of Amazon. You know, you don't hear it from me. You hear it from all sorts of different investigations, even during COVID, by the way, that they wouldn't even put the ambulances apparently outside the warehouse. I don't know. I read that. I'm not sure if it's true. But anyway, the point is that they're, you know, what does a good company look like? And how does that then affect the returns that they're earning? And what is a just return versus these excess returns that now are being used to, you know, higher end?
17: You know, you mentioned the black box of the algorithms, which I think is a really interesting point. And we did an episode with the CTO of Goldman Sachs recently, and we asked him, like, Goldman Sachs is a highly regulated bank. When you have bank supervisors who go in and want to understand your AI system, what are they actually understanding? Do they like understand the underlying code that's driving the algorithm? And the answer was, well, no, not really. You can't expect them to understand all that stuff. It's more about having the right controls in place that prevent the algo from running amok. And so my question is, with AI, where we have a lot of experts, highly paid experts and engineers in the private sector developing all this new stuff versus a shrinking body of government officials. Like, what should our expectation be about how much they understand this technology?
0: Right. Well, it actually comes back also to that previous point. Do you need all that expertise inside?
17: Yeah.
0: Or also, how do you regulate this in such a way that also stimulates more innovation? Because you don't want to put a cap on the innovation just by over-regulating it. This is where, by the way, I disagree with the abundance theorem, which makes it sound like, you know, there's all these opportunities out there and it was regulation and too much planning and too many conditions that kind of hurt that, which I think actually corporate governance and shareholder value maximization has really actually stifled the opportunities that we have today. So they don't have to, of course, understand the algorithms, but they do need to do exactly as you said, like we do with climate, right? Where there's climate disclosures. We need to know what it is that we want to be disclosed. In fact, we have a project that we just did, that we just finished with, do you know Tim O'Reilly?
17: Yeah.
0: So it was Tim and myself, with a grant from the Omidyar Foundation, a project we called Algorithmic Rents, and how to reduce these rents and how we're designing algorithms also through disclosures. So we thought about what would be the equivalent of AI related disclosures, that could do exactly as you said, be almost the equivalent of what banks now have to do, but also companies have to do around kind of ESG kind of metrics.
17: Interesting.
0: And so, I mean, the project is still, you know, underway. And what we want is actually to find kind of a coalition of AI companies that would be willing to think about this with us. But that assumes, right, that there's also enough of the science, as there has been with climate change, which said this is an urgent problem. And unless we fix it now, we're going to reach a tipping point where there's no coming back. That's really when things started to change around the climate disclosures. We haven't, for some reason, reached that yet, even though there's such a link also, by the way, between AI and climate, like in terms of these data centers guzzling, you know, like for every, you know, chat GPT search you do, apparently it's like using a bottle of water, like the small plastic bottles of water. Like that's literally how much we're using. And yet, you know, we're not making that kind of systemic understanding of, you know, AI problems and how they are connected to climate and water problems and so on. And that requires, again, government not just having an indicator like GDP to think about, but a dashboard, right? When you're driving your car, if you had one number, you know, how much gas you have or how fast you're going, you would crash it. So what does a dashboard look like, you know, for government that would allow it to make sure it's on track to making sure that also with the evolution of technology, it's thinking about these kind of more systemic features and not just thinking about it as innovation policy.
2: Just from a pure sort of history of technology standpoint, does AI feel different?
0: I think it definitely fits with the kind of characteristics of a general purpose technology in the sense that it really does kind of change everything. However, there's also a lot of kind of myths around that, a kind of a bubble in terms of how we're thinking, not only in terms of the financial market bubble around it, but, you know, just like with electricity, it took about 30 years for it to actually really affect how governments were operating. Similarly with the internet, you'll remember when Robert Solow was saying, you know, there's computers everywhere except in the productivity statistics.
2: Yeah.
0: I think we're still very early in the phase with AI in terms of it having a really meaningful impact on improving. Again, coming back to the point about problems, right?
2: Yeah.
0: This ultimately should be helping us solve problems. Which problems is AI really helping us to solve in a systemic way that can scale, and that there's learning between governments? We're definitely using AI. Is it actually helping us, you know, solve some of the biggest problems of our time? Again, health problems, climate problems. Surely there's some of that. But until we manage this process, until we govern it, both ethically, but also in a way that is with government instead of kind of, you know, sidetracking government in order to extract these mega rents, then we're going to have a huge problem.
17: Why do you think that hasn't happened yet, or governments haven't stepped in faster? Because I do think AI is kind of unusual in the sense that, like, you know, you have people like Sam Altman who will say very publicly in interviews, like, yeah, this creates a lot of negative externalities and society is going to have to figure out how to deal with this. And governments are going to have to figure out how to actually best deploy this technology. OpenAI published a big industrial policy document, which, again, I think is kind of unusual to previous technological developments. And yet governments seem kind of slow. I don't want to generalize too much, but many governments seem kind of slow to get in and really start shaping what they want to do with AI.
0: Yeah. I mean, I think, again, it seems like I'm saying the same thing, but I really, it's because I believe in it. This technology on its own will not solve anything. If it's accompanied by a strong, for example, health system that with AI thinking about health problems, then I can see that being absolutely revolutionary. And in fact, I once heard a really interesting discussion between Nandan Nilekani. Do you know, it's an incredible entrepreneur of computer systems. He was one of the co-founders of Infosys in India. And Eric Schmidt at one of these dialogues we have in Bellagio, this beautiful villa in Lake Como run by the Rockefeller Foundation. And we had kind of Eric Schmidt on the one hand saying, you know, in the future, all we're going to really need is an app, a health app, and that's going to be fine. And Nandan Nilekani, who really is one of the biggest innovators around computing, was like, what? Like, let me tell you, in India, without a proper health system, no matter how many apps you have, we will continue to have misery. And so it's not one or the other. But what you need is more people like Nandan who think about what is the relationship between, you know, the power of AI and the structure of a health system, and who's thinking about that. And if we do have at the same time, not just austerity, but this, you know, kind of dumbing down of what we think government is for, so even the health systems we have are not kind of, you know, fit for purpose, then I don't see any sort of future of AI kind of helping us with health problems. And by the way, just look at water. I mean, like 55% of the global food system right now is at risk because of how we're treating the global hydrological cycle. You know, biodiversity loss also in the Amazon is affecting droughts and floods in other parts of the world. That's a huge problem. To what degree are we really using AI to, you know, fix that problem?
17: Yeah.
0: Not much. So it's also about where we're putting kind of the emphasis. And for that, I think we do need these moonshots, government-led, working with the private sector, and again, using the power of AI, well-regulated, to solve very concrete problems.
17: Yeah, Joe, I was thinking about this specifically related to healthcare recently, because I've seen a bunch of startups that are saying they're going to simplify the billing process for hospitals. Mm. And then you also know that there are a bunch of insurance companies that are also using AI. And it's like, well, if we're just going to have more
19: computers debating with computers.
17: Yeah, exactly. Yeah. And like, if the system itself doesn't change, nothing's going to improve.
19: Right. Mm. No, I've totally thought about the same thing where it just like feels like we're going to have this arms race where it's like my bot will argue with your bot. And then the only entities that make any money are
17: the bots.
19: The bot makers. The bot makers.
17: Stay tuned for more of our interview with Mariana Mazzucato, professor at University College London. We are talking about industrial policy in the age of AI. 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I'm Tracy Alloway.
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21: I'm Jennifer Kuiper. A ruling about women's abortion pill access from the Supreme Court. CBS's Allison Keyes.
22: The High Court's justices granted an emergency appeal from the makers of the drug used in abortions, who are fighting a federal appeals court ruling that would require women to see a doctor in person. It would have blocked delivery of the drug through the mail. The FDA stopped requiring doctor visits 5 years ago.
21: A plane crashed into an Ohio home this afternoon, sparking a fire. District Chief Sergey Lash with the Akron Fire Department.
23: Right now we know it's a small plane. There are two individuals that are in it, and they are deceased. The family was home. There were four individuals that lived there, and thankfully they all made it out safely with no injuries.
21: The plane took off from Akron Fulton Airport just after 2 p.m. local time, according to FlightAware, and firefighters were called about 45 minutes later. President Trump has wrapped up the first of two scheduled closed-door meetings with China's Xi Jinping at their summit in Beijing. Both leaders' handlers made clear that Taiwan and China's desire to retake that island was the major topic of discussion. CBS's Anna Corrin in Beijing.
24: Both sides knew the scorecard going in, but it was a stark warning from the get-go from the Chinese president. And where we go from here, It just depends. You know, we will wait to hear from President Trump. He's obviously been very constrained, hasn't spoken to the press, and that's adhering to protocols here in China.
21: Across Havana, Cuba, protests have been breaking out as the city deals with the worst rolling blackouts it has had in decades. An ongoing U.S. blockade has been cutting the island off from fuel imports. Cuban and U.S. officials say that CIA Director John Ratcliffe traveled to the island nation today and has met with officials, including Raul Castro's grandson. They discussed intelligence cooperation, economic stability, and security issues. Also, CBS News has learned that the U.S. is moving to indict Raul Castro in connection with the downing of planes 3 years ago. Federal agents have arrested a tourist who allegedly hurled a large rock at a seal in Hawaii.
3: Witnesses recorded Igor Litvinchuk following the endangered Hawaiian monk seal along the shoreline of a beach in Lahaina, then tossing a huge rock at it, barely missing its head.
7: What are you doing?
3: Special agents from the National Oceanic and Atmospheric Administration arrested Litvinchuk near Seattle Wednesday and charged him with violating the Endangered Species Act and the Marine Mammal Protection Act. If convicted, he faces up to 2 years in prison and $70,000 in fines. Michael Wallace, CBS News.
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9: This is a slam dunk.